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13: 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Now, here is your host for today's program, Kevin Carey.
14: Well, good morning. It's great to be back. I'm here with two of my favorite people, Gary Gibbons and Chris Griffin, who are fellow attorneys. And I think you have a title, too, Senior Political Analyst, Gary.
15: Yeah, just the oldest guy in the room, I guess. I don't know.
14: Yeah, I didn't know we had a – I wasn't sure who the junior political analyst was. Well, we, gentlemen and friends, we have a lot to talk about in the next 2 hours. And I would put this under the category of when you, just when you think it couldn't get any worse – it does, to the point of just unbelievable. You know, Chris, we talked last week about how the abnormal sometimes may seem normal just because it happens so often. Mm-hmm. And we were here just 7 days ago, and the world has changed in what we've seen since then. We said last week we've seen things we thought we had never seen before.
16: Exactly. Yeah, and I know we're going to get into it in more detail, but what's happened over the last 3 days with respect to this anti-weaponization fund is truly beyond the pale. Not to say that other things weren't, but...
14: Well, it is. And I do want to mention, as always, we're going to open up the phone lines for those of you who are listening or maybe even watching on... I don't know if YouTube is contemporary or not, Gary, but we do have viewers on YouTube and listeners on the radio, on WTAN. On 1340 AM and 106.1 FM. So thank you for listening and watching. But we are going to get right into, Chris, the topic you just mentioned, which I, you know, never thought we'd ever see was this concept of a slush fund of, you know, some people said 1.7, but it's $1.8 billion. And there's a lot to talk about, and we've got some audios on that. I want to start out with Liz Oyer, who's one of our favorite commentators, who's the former pardon attorney at the Department of Justice. And Liz has some thoughts about this slush fund.
1: Hey, everybody. I have some news, and it's not good. The Justice Department's settlement with Donald Trump is even worse than we knew. It turns out there was a secret part of the agreement that was hidden from us when it was announced yesterday. I just reviewed it, and I am struggling to find words to tell you how catastrophic and corrupt it is. I'm Liz Oyer, the former pardon attorney for the Department of Justice. Here's the deal. Todd Blanche, in his official capacity as acting attorney general, signed this one-page document right here. It's called a release of claims. And here's what it does. It signs away all claims against Donald Trump on behalf of the United States. In other words, it says that Trump cannot be investigated, audited, or sued by the United States government in the future. That includes any government agency, the Justice Department, the IRS, etc. In effect, this will end the ongoing audits of Trump and his companies. But that's not all. It forfeits our right to collect any taxes owed by Trump and his businesses. It waives our right to try to reclaim the money he stole from taxpayers. It gives up our right to sue him for damages or to pursue really any legal recourse whatsoever against Donald Trump. And it binds the United States forever, meaning it applies even after Trump and Blanche leave office. And it's actually even worse than that because it's not limited to just Donald Trump. It also signs away all of our claims against his companies, his family members, and his associates. This is a staggering betrayal of the public trust. Even compared to other bad acts by this administration, this one stands out as especially unforgivably corrupt. Trump and Blanche are colluding together to give away our money, our rights, and our democracy. I'm sure there will be lawsuits that will argue that this agreement is illegal and unenforceable, and hopefully they will succeed. I'm not sure who will bring them or when, but I'll be keeping a close eye on it, and I'll keep you informed. In the meantime, please help me sound the alarm. This is truly an emergency situation. Please share this with your friends and neighbors and make sure they understand how corrupt and unconscionable this is. Call your elected reps and demand that they take action, whatever you can think of to help defend our democracy. Thanks.
14: Yeah, and I want to hear from both Gary, you, and Chris, and we have the beauty of 2 hours. We can spend, I think, almost 30 minutes on this topic, if not more. But I want to give our viewers and listeners a background of this. This started from a lawsuit filed by Trump against the IRS, and improper release of tax information. But let me make clear, this was done by someone who went to prison, gone to prison, by the way, but he was hired in the Trump administration one in 2017. So all these terrible things that Trump is suing the IRS for happened under his watch when he was president, and the IRS was under his watch. So that case never had any legs to it. There, I think, were 40,000 or so people. It wasn't just Trump. He was the only person, though, who sued. There was one other person who asked for an apology. In fact, right. His name was Griffin. His last name was Griffin.
16: No relation.
14: No relation to you, Chris. But so, I mean, these facts, you know, as lawyers, facts do matter. We're not here just to rant. I hope we don't spend most of our time ranting. But those are the facts. So we had a president who was one of about 40,000 people, the only one who sued. He sued someone who basically was his employee under his IRS. He waited. He could have sued, by the way, during the Biden administration.
16: Sure,
14: absolutely.
16: There was a very valid argument that the lawsuit was barred by the statute of limitations.
14: That's a good point.
16: It had never reached that point in the course of the litigation, but there's a good chance it would have been thrown out on that basis alone.
14: So this lawsuit, which was frivolous, there's a hearing, right? And you've got this attorney general, let me be clear, the interim acting attorney general. He's not been approved, and I frankly don't think he would be approved by the Senate Judiciary Committee. But who was Trump's personal lawyer? They're not pushing back at all, suggesting that Trump, you know, this is a bad complaint. There's a hearing, though, where the federal judge makes very clear that there's a concern about this being an actual case or controversy, because you've got, you know, it's like, hey, Gary, let's scheme this where we can put this slush fund together. So there's a clear situation where I think there's a perception the judge is going to dismiss this case. And in the context of that, just so again, I don't think people understand all the facts. They dismiss the DOJ dismisses the case, correct?
16: Mm-hmm.
14: And they say, by the way, we're going to have this in this commission, which is not in any way independent. This, there's no judge involved to oversee the case or the settlement. And so there'll be five cronies selected by Todd Blanche, i.e., selected by Trump.
16: Right.
14: I don't even know, frankly, where this $1.8 billion is coming from. But it's just, you know, again, Chris, we were saying last week that something boggles the mind. It just boggles my mind. So I'm going to stop talking and let you guys give me your comments.
16: Gary?
15: I think it's important to go back and look at the fundamentals of the Constitution and what it requires in order to even bring a suit. And the judge, in her order of dismissal, talks about that. She says, quote, "Federal courts are courts of limited jurisdiction. We possess only the power authorized by the Constitution and statute. Thus, this court has an independent obligation to police the constitutional and statutory limits on its jurisdiction. One such constitutional mandate is set forth in Article 3, which limits federal courts to adjudicating cases or controversies. The existence of a case or controversy is a bedrock requirement of our jurisdiction, and we cannot exercise judicial power without it. Accordingly, before the court can rule on the plaintiff's motion, it must first confirm whether the court has jurisdiction. A key characteristic of the case or controversy requirement is the existence of adverseness or a dispute between parties who face each other in an adversary proceeding. There must be an honest and actual antagonistic assertion of rights by one individual against another, which is neither feigned nor collusive. Typically, adverseness is found in a situation where one party is asserting its right and the other party is resisting. Consequently, if there is no adverseness, there is no case or controversy. In the instant case, the defendants have not yet filed any notices of appearance. Nonetheless, the parties have advised the court that they are engaging in discussions to resolve this matter. Moreover, although President Trump avers that he is bringing this lawsuit in his personal capacity, he's the sitting president, and his named adversaries are entities whose decisions are the subject of his direction. Indeed, President Trump's own remarks about this matter acknowledge the unique dynamic of this litigation. Accordingly, it is unclear to this court whether the parties are sufficiently adverse to each other so as to satisfy Article 3's case or controversy requirements." So what she did was she said, "I want briefs from both of you to show me that this is a real case." And they were supposed to do that by the 20th. Well, guess what? 2 days before that, they enter into this ridiculous settlement. And it's not 1.8, it's $1,776 is what the January 6th people were chanting when they stormed the Capitol. And that's what this is about. They've been talking about retribution and getting paid for this for years. And Trump's talked about it since 2024. So, I mean, what happened here is, you said it's beyond the pale. It pushed me over the edge.
16: Me
15: because
16: too.
15: It is everything that we have been trained, you know, as lawyers to uphold. And as I said, that's why I started with this. This is the bedrock of everything. You can't have a collusive lawsuit. You can't go in and try to scheme the system. The judges are there to protect the system And they're there to make sure that the parties who are coming before them are doing the same thing. And this is anything but it. And when you have Todd Blanche, who is supposed to be, you know, the number one law enforcement officer in the country, coming in and doing this kind of BS, I mean, it's unbelievable.
14: Well, and I want to, Chris, get your thoughts, but I the other thing that to me is incredible about this, Gary, is the persons benefiting from this are convicted felons, often violent felons. You know, there was a hearing yesterday where our buddy Blanche was before the Senate Judiciary Committee. He would not even acknowledge that there'd been exclusion for those who committed violence against the police officers on January 6th. He could not acknowledge that,
16: Chris. And were convicted
14: absolutely
16: of committing violence.
14: I mean, so it's not even like we're talking about you're gaming the system, Gary. You're very much correct. But it's not as if you're gaming it to help some injured party.
16: Nope.
14: You're helping these violent convicted felons.
16: Yep.
14: When did this not become just a horror movie, Chris? I don't get it.
16: Well, it is a horror movie, and we've been living through it for quite a while now. But to Gary's point, this put me over the edge, if you will, as a lawyer, but more importantly, as a citizen. Let me make a couple. There are so many layers to this thing. The audio that we played touched on this. The hidden part of the agreement that was released the next day was that in addition to creating this fund against which people could make claims, well, look at this.
14: Yeah, by the way.
16: By the way, there can be no actions against Trump or his children based on tax audits, which has nothing to do with the underlying dispute that was supposedly settled. And I note that the general counsel of the IRS resigned immediately after this. And I don't want to get too much in the weeds, but to your point, where's the money come from? There's this thing called the Judgment Fund. It's been around for over half a century. And it's in place for funds to be drawn for legitimate settlements of disputes against branches of the federal government. And look, 1776, all of us know that when you create a settlement, you're trying to tie the amount to the damage suffered by the persons who are being compensated. 1776, as we noted, has to do with the birth of the country, has nothing to do with what these supposed claimants suffered as a matter of damages. That's just one point.
14: Well, and you're right. There's no connection between this lawsuit, which was tied to improper release of IRS tax returns,
16: right,
14: to these victims of the DOJ
16: weaponization
14: by the Biden administration. But
16: noteworthy, a person who has been the victim of weaponization by this administration are not eligible to make a claim against the fund.
14: Well, I was going to ask you that. I mean, could someone now say, James Comey say, I'm being improperly?
15: He said yesterday he might do it, just to show how ridiculous this whole thing is, and how if other people are entitled to victimization awards, then he certainly is.
14: This is such a big deal. I don't have any problem spending even more than the 30 minutes and going well beyond, even most of the first hour. In fact, I do want to, because of this issue being so important, we've got three audios. Ari Melber also talked about this, and so I'd like to hear from him.
2: Do you know, Mr.
17: We are following a huge corruption scandal today. It's one that first broke with ABC News journalists reporting that the president of the United States wants to seize over $1 billion in your tax money and give it to convicts, to people who attacked police, to people who have been convicted of violent crimes potentially or other partisan crimes. We have never seen anything like this in our nation's history. And if you're watching and say, oh, there's the news again telling me we're in unprecedented times, well, yes, we are. The nature of the Watergate crimes, which ultimately expelled Nixon from office, changed our entire approach to political corruption, passed the campaign finance regime, those involved, compared to this, small sums of money and relatively minor, largely nonviolent political, quote, dirty tricks, they called them then. Here, we're talking about funding the people who battered police, tried to assassinate public officials, including Republicans. They openly admitted to it and were convicted of, in some cases, sedition against the United States. Now I'll show you that headline, over $1 billion for what they call a fund to those people. Now, this comes after a ploy. And I say that because, as we reported on this last week, these two things are not very related. But this is a classic Trump trick, and I will always level with you about what we're witnessing. Donald Trump filed a lawsuit that was so weak and shaky that the judge said there may not even be the real type of controversy required to have a lawsuit. And under that pressure, he now says he's pulling it, but that's the pretext for now taking taxpayer money. The New York Times reports Trump is trying to free his hand to reach a deal without oversight. Again, moving this out of the courts, potential recipients include the people who did the insurrection that was so heinous at the time that, remember, Donald Trump was not only impeached for it, but then Trump, first-term Trump, didn't pardon those people at the time when he technically had the power. In fact, he said in public at the time that the violence was bad, and it was. Now we're being lied to and gaslit, and now he wants to not only reward the people he freed, but fund them in case he might try to do this again.
14: So, Gary, Chris, comments?
16: Well, he said it quite well and covered some of the points that we've already discussed. Let me touch on a few points because the three of us dig deeply into these things and other folks probably don't have the time that we have to do that. But I think people assume that if this is a government operation of some sort, there will be records, there will be disclosure, all of the things that we expect of government processes. No. In this instance, first, Todd Blanche will be appointing the five commissioners. The process for appointment and the persons who are appointed, secret, not to be disclosed. President Trump has the authority to remove any commissioner he wants to. So you can foresee that scenario. One of the commissioners doesn't do what he wants the commission to do. He kicks them off the commission. So there's no transparency on that. There's also absolutely no transparency, and this is so egregious, no transparency into the persons who apply or the persons who are paid. So we are going to have, now they will tell you, it says that there will be quarterly reports to the Department of Justice. Guess what that's going to be? Nothing. And there, we have no power, citizens, to force the revelation of that information. And the fact that that is so secret should tell everyone who's looking at this what the true motive is. And people will say, well, it's not just for the January 6th people. Well, it may not be, but it can benefit them if they apply and if the commission gives them the money that they want to. So the process associated with this ridiculous deal is so shady. It's so secret that it we're going to say this a lot today, totally beyond the pale.
14: Yeah, and Gary, I want to get your thoughts. I did notice there was a lawsuit filed yesterday by two of the police officers who were injured on January 6th.
15: Yeah.
14: So there's been pushback, and also politically, because we do talk a lot about politics and law on this radio show. The Republicans are not. Again, it's an election year. I don't think Trump cares about it that much, but this cannot be helping the Republicans politically. This is not going to be a popular exercise, I can't imagine.
15: Well, you know, the thing that this so-called settlement is based upon is a false premise. It's a lie. We always thought the big lie was that the election was stolen. The big lie is that there was weaponization against these January 6th defendants. We all saw it on TV. We saw the crimes being committed live on TV. And then they were all convicted or pled guilty. And none of those cases, none of them, there were 15, I'm looking at the records from the Department of Justice. Okay, they say approximately, this is their wording, approximately 1,583 have been federally charged with crimes associated with the attack of the U.S. Capitol. approximately 608 have been charged with assaulting, resisting, or impeding law enforcement agents or officers, or obstructing those officers during a civil disorder. Both of these crimes are felony offenses that involve obstructive acts directed at police. Approximately 180 have been charged with using or carrying dangerous weapons in the Capitol, on the grounds, or around the Capitol. 153 have been charged with destruction of federal property. These and yet they say that these prosecutions were weaponized against these people? No. No, stop saying that this was weaponization. It's just not true. And the fact that none of these cases have been overturned on appeal, they're batting 1,000 in these cases. Every one of they were either convicted by a judge or juries. You know how hard it is to get 12 people to agree on anything in a jury? They did it hundreds of times.
14: Now, this is offensive. Yeah, this is just beyond offensive.
15: And it is the big lie. And I'm sick of it. That's what really pushed me over the edge this week, was the fact that none of this is – the weaponization that's happened has been in this administration.
16: Right.
15: With the cases, they're identifying a defendant and then trying to figure out what the hell the crime was that they can charge him with.
14: Well, you're right. In fact, you mentioned that point last week,
16: right,
14: Chris. And we talked about last week too, Chris, about – you know, the bigger issues about our children and grandchildren. We can't make this – we can't normalize this.
16: No, we can't
14: do it. And by the way, one of the persons pardoned, and you may have heard or read about this, was then convicted of a child abuse. And he told that he was going to – he wanted to pay the child off.
15: Two children.
14: By saying, there'll be money coming my way. And that came up, I think, maybe in the hearing with Blanche, or it came up in some context this week, and saying, oh, no, they didn't know about this. But they knew,
16: of course they did,
14: money was coming. And this criminal who had been pardoned, you know, wrongfully – I mean, I still think that's one of the most horrible acts the president's ever done. His first day in office,
16: right,
14: was to pardon these violent criminals who tried to take down this democracy. But this person who was a convicted felon – and is now a felon for child abuse, saying, I can pay you off if you just keep your mouth shut because money's coming my way.
16: Right.
14: I mean, when does this not just become a nightmare after nightmare, Chris?
16: Well, it has become,
14: yeah,
16: a nightmare after nightmare. But I think the point of your question is, when is the veil lifted for the majority of American citizens to understand the points that we've made already today, and to be as outraged as we are about those things? And that's, I think it is so bothersome to all of us that there doesn't, well, I was going to say there doesn't appear to be, no, there isn't any type of groundswell of public outrage about, first, the pardons, second, the establishment of this fund. And that's why I share Gary's outrage. It just put me over the edge. Let me make a point, and it, we may get too deeply into the legal weeds, but I think it's important. I think the normal reaction of a person, a citizen, is to say, well, we've got to stop this. We need to file a lawsuit to stop it. I consulted my law professor son, who teaches civil procedure, among other things, at the University of Arizona Law School. Because along with the case and controversy requirement, a plaintiff in a federal lawsuit has to have what we call standing. And that those standing requirements, as established by the United States Supreme Court, prevent what we would call taxpayer lawsuits, that something happens, some act is taken by the federal government, I am aggrieved because you're using my tax dollars improperly, I can't sue on that. I have to have what I think the court calls a specific and specialized injury that is separate and apart from what all citizens suffer. And I was happy to see, at least as a symbolic effort, that the two officers, two of the officers, filed a lawsuit yesterday. More power to them. But I don't want people to be surprised if that lawsuit is dismissed, because now they might have a good claim because they do have a special injury, not directly because of the fund, but, and this is their allegation, but because you are rewarding people who attacked and assaulted me and our colleagues. So it'll be very interesting to see what judge gets it and what that judge does with this lawsuit, because

0: But we can't let our children and grandchildren think this is how you behave. These are like mobsters.
1: Yep.
2: Yeah.
0: You know,
2: yeah.
0: these clowns in the White House just saying, how far can we go and just get away with this, which is clearly illegal. But again, I think the challenge is going to be these Republicans who are looking at polls, and we're going to have a poll watch a little later in the show, are not looking good. This is not helping the politicians who need to get reelected in November.
1: And we did hear the Senate Majority Leader John Thune, when he was asked about it, and it's ridiculous to say that I'm proud that he said what he said, which is, we have a lot of questions to be answered. Come on, man. We already know what the answers are. You need, as an elected representative of your people, you need to take action immediately to stop it. You don't need to ask any questions. There are no questions that have not been answered. But, and we talk about this a lot, I simply don't know how these people, many of whom are lawyers, but who understand our constitutional system of government. They understand, they see it in real time, how that system is being violated, is being trampled, and they won't do anything about it. What is stopping these people from standing up and exercising their authority?
0: Well, with Thune, too, it's interesting. We're going to take a break here in a second, but he also, we've talked many times about the Texas Senate race between Cornyn and Paxton, and Trump has endorsed Paxton, and Thune came out verbally saying not very happy with that. So there is a little bit of a pushback on that. But we're going to talk a little bit more about this. You're listening to The Voice of Reason on the TAN Talk Radio Network with me. I'm Kevin Carey with my good friends and co-host Chris Griffin and Gary Gibbons, and we'll take time out for a short break. And when we return, we'll talk more about this issue and also about some other interesting issues about the opportunities to maybe get outside the electoral college problems we're having, as well as looking at the further grift and stock trading, which we're going to hear from Rachel Maddow, who's going to talk about both the slush fund and the stock trading, which Trump seems to like to gain money illegally. There's a concept of insider information that he doesn't seem to quite understand. So we're going to take our first break.
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7: Conservative farmers sure are crying a lot these days. They're crying about how the Chinese have stopped buying their grains. They're whining because their fruits and vegetables are rotting in the fields because their immigrant workers have fled the prospect of being detained and abused in a concentration camp. With the price of diesel fuel and fertilizer climbing precipitously, many of these farmers are now facing bankruptcy. Yet, remember how these same farmers railed against the immigrant labor that harvested their crops under the hot sun all day for slave wages? Remember how they characterized those immigrants as poisoning the blood of the nation and claimed those immigrants were destroying property value, raping women and children, forming gangs, committing murders, bringing with them every form of violent crime, drugs, and disease? They claimed those immigrants were just freeloaders, living off the public dole, exploiting free housing, free health care, and free public education. Only a conservative would think that electing white supremacists who hate and oppress all people of color would somehow make America great again. Think about that.
8: Don't turn it off now. You need this stuff.
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0: We are back. This is Kevin Carey with my good friends and fellow attorneys, Gary Gibbons and Chris Griffin. And we're going to spend a little more time talking about this slush fund, just corrupt conduct that's occurred just over the last few days and has been examined, was examined in detail with the Senate Judiciary Committee with our good buddy, Interim Attorney General Todd Blanche, which I thought he gave very poor answers when he would not even acknowledge to any of the senators that they would exclude from this slush fund any convicted violent criminals or felons who had attacked a police officer, which to me that's like acknowledge today's, you know, today's Thursday. It's just any key. You know, with Trump, you cannot, and we'll talk later about what he did to, when he's primaried some of these people who are now not going to be in office because they're not Trumping enough, but you cannot go an iota outside of that. And you just look
1: foolish.
0: You
1: can't color outside the lines at all.
0: Good way to put it, Chris. But you know, Blanche is there. And, frankly, that he was the personal attorney itself doesn't offend me as much as the fact, but he's still acting as if he's the personal attorney. He made the point, which I tend to agree with, that that fact in itself, but the problem is he's acting like he still is, just like
1: that he still is Trump's personal attorney.
0: Right,
2: the because fact that, he is. Because under the ethics rules, once you have a client, you have a duty of loyalty to them forever.
1: And you cannot participate in an adverse action against them. Which is what he's purportedly doing.
0: That's why he's going to have some bar issues, by the way, just like our friend from Tampa, I think, is, you know, the former attorney general is. You know, Trump, and again, I keep, you know, Cohen, Michael Cohen, I keep thinking back the day when he testified as he was heading off to his. It was interesting. It was a kosher. It wasn't just a federal prison. It was one that was for attorneys and accountants, and they had great kosher food. Seriously, where he went in New York, but he made the point: don't touch Trump. I'm telling you, people, it's everything he touches dies. And you know, there's such a need for power that people don't understand that, and that's what's happening now. But I do want to,
1: if I may. And this is a bit of a digression, but it has its point, I think. You mentioned that Blanche most likely will have bar issues. Every lawyer in the United States is a member of the bar of their state. Most of those bars are regulated by the Supreme Court in that state, as they are here. And when a lawyer acts contrary to our canons of ethics, then the bar and ultimately the Supreme Court can discipline them for doing that. The D.C. bar is investigating, I don't remember his first name, his last name is Clark, for the outrageous lies that he asserted on behalf of Trump regarding the so-called stolen election in 2020. The bar has begun a disciplinary proceeding against him for saying demonstrably false things. The Trump administration has now filed a lawsuit in D.C., the premise of which is no state bar has any jurisdiction over any lawyer acting in the Department of Justice or acting on behalf of the administration. Now, think about that. This code has so many important limitations on what we can do as lawyers, rightly so. Lying is one of the things that you, and this was only the beginning. Nobody has, the bar hasn't disciplined him. He would have an appeal available to him to higher authorities if he were disciplined. But this administration is saying, as a matter of law, black and white, if you are doing things for us or for any other administration, no matter how egregious they are, you cannot be disciplined.
0: Yeah, and Pam Bondi was even saying that months ago. I don't think they had formally done it, but they said we don't want the bar associations, you know, or you know, the state bar, and you know, and Gary knows this as well. I mean, the state bar has exclusive jurisdiction, and when you in Florida at least, that includes the Florida Supreme Court has the jurisiction, you know, through the bar complaint process. But it's not something that the DOJ or the federal government deals with. It's a state bar, state issue as to ethics, because the ethics codes may vary and do vary from state to state. So I don't know, Gary, if you have any thoughts on that topic.
2: Well, yeah. We've all been involved in settlement agreements, right, where litigation is going on and the parties agree to settle, and you do mediations.
1: I do my job well, we have settlements.
2: Right. So there's a written settlement agreement, and if there is a court case involved, usually the court will approve the settlement and order the parties to abide by the terms of it, and then retain jurisdiction to enforce it if they don't. Okay. In this case, what the judge was doing was saying, I'm not even sure I have a case here because I don't think I have jurisdiction yet. I need you to show me that I do. And then, wait a minute. The parties are telling me that they want to dismiss the suit ahead of time before I can actually tell them that there was no case here. And now they want to come up with this crazy, settlement. I don't know what it is. I'm not involved in it. And so when you read it, it looks like nothing we've ever seen before.
1: No.
2: Because no judge would ever approve this. Here's what it says. Once the funds are deposited into the designated account, the United States has no liability whatsoever for the protection or safeguarding of those funds, regardless of bank failure, fraudulent transfers, or any other fraud or misuse of the funds. This is literally like a mob boss took over our government, and we don't have any rules anymore. And I mean, Todd Blanche gets to appoint five people to a commission that are going to dole out the money. Don Jr., Ivanka, Eric, Jared, Steve Witkoff. They're five.
0: Yeah,
2: I think that Trump wouldn't remove any of those.
1: I never thought of that lineup, but you're right. And we would never know.
0: Well, Blanche
2: would never know what they did or who they gave it to, including themselves.
0: When Blanche would not admit, that sky was blue or today was Thursday, and he was talking about this independent commission as if it was independent in any way, which is a joke, and maybe somehow governed by some court system, which, as you say, Gary, it's not. I mean, there's no connection at all between this frivolous lawsuit and this settlement. There's nothing between the two. And as you said, the court rightly said, there's not even a case or controversy here because it's all on one side of the table. I mean, the whole thing is corrupt. This is corruption that just keeps getting worse and worse. And we don't say that lightly. We're lawyers and judges, but you can't watch this and not at least, cry to the heavens and say this somewhere this needs to stop. I don't know what, Chris, you wanted to add to that.
1: I did. We talked about this last week, and I want to make the point again. And I probably got my Shakespeare incorrect, but we've got to be more than just King Lear yelling into the storm.
0: Right.
1: And so I could imagine folks listening to us today and being, I got to turn this off because I can't listen to it anymore because it's awful, it's terrible, it's inexcusable, and I have no power to do anything about it. Well, that's not right. You do have power, and that power is hanging together. I have no better term for it. We talked last week about we have these discussions on the air so that people know that they are not alone in their opposition to what's happening through this administration, and I urge everyone, please don't give up. Don't be overcome with despair. How this gets fixed is by we as the citizenry ultimately taking back charge of our government. So again, I was thinking about that when I went to get a cup of water, and I urge people, don't be so frustrated by this that you just throw up your arms and give up.
0: We cannot do that. No, and you're right. I mean, I think we were all, I think, students of history and law, and I don't think, at least my opinion is, there's never been in the history of this now 250-year history of our country, this experiment of democracy, which is the longest-standing democracy in the history, is so fragile and is being pushed. But I think there has to be some optimism. Wanted to not to kick this too long, but this is a big deal. So I want to hear. hear our listeners listen to Rachel Maddow about this slush fund, but also tied into the stock trading issue, which is, again, the theme here to me is just ongoing corruption with this administration. So I want to hear from Rachel Maddow for a few minutes.
3: Well, the reviews are in, and they're pretty much unanimous. I mean, quote, one of the single most corrupt acts in American history. Quote, corruption unparalleled in American history. Quote, the most brazen theft and abuse of taxpayer dollars by any president in American history. Quote, the largest single act of grand larceny in American history. Five stars. Most corrupt thing ever. People are grasping for words to adequately describe the unprecedented nature and magnitude of what President Donald Trump is attempting to do right now. And this isn't even about the whole stocks fiasco we just talked about a couple minutes ago, which has also been revealed over the last few days, in which the president appears to have been buying stocks in companies right before he actively took steps as president to boost those companies. Multiple times. Millions of dollars. I mean that might be the biggest presidential corruption scandal in American history, were it not for this other thing breaking at the same time about the same U.S. president. This $1.8 billion taxpayer dollars, $1.8 billion in taxpayer funds that Donald Trump is liberating from the U.S. Treasury to pay out to his friends and allies. And look, I know there's a lot of coverage today that has described this fund. First of all, they're describing it as $1.7 billion. That's $1.8 billion. But you're also seeing a lot of descriptions, a lot of headlines about this thing, describing this fund as some kind of settlement of Trump's ridiculous lawsuit against the IRS. With all due respect to my friends in the beleaguered mainstream U.S. media, I got to say that coverage and those headlines need to be refreshed. Because while Trump might have, you know, talked about his grievance against the IRS as a pretext to explain what he wanted to do here, the way this has worked out, it's basically totally unrelated. This pot of money, this $1.8 billion, is not actually meaningfully connected to Trump's supposed grievance against the IRS. His lawsuit against the IRS is gone. Trump dropped it. So this $1.8 billion, this is not like a settlement that's being overseen by a judge or something. It is just something that Donald Trump told the government he controls to give him. And so now the government he controls is going to put almost $2 billion into a fund for him at the Justice Department, and Trump's attorney general will control the money. There is no judge involved. Neither the courts nor Congress is approving any settlement or overseeing any part of this. This is just Trump getting a ton of taxpayer money to dole out. Maryland Congressman Jamie Raskin today called it, quote, nothing but a racket designed to take taxpayer dollars out of the Treasury and pour it into a huge slush fund for Trump at DOJ to hand out to his private militia of insurrectionists, rioters, and white supremacists, including those who brutally beat police officers.
0: We're being very clear. I mean, I don't think we're mincing our words, and pretty much every point she made we've talked about.
1: Yep.
0: But I think reiteration of this point is important, is why I thought it'd be important to run that. But Gary, did you want to add anything?
2: Well, you know, because things come so fast and furious from this administration, that a lot of people miss what's going on, you know, because there's just too much. And
0: exactly.
2: I have so many friends that say, I can't even watch the news anymore. I just turn it off. Well, that's one of the reasons why we bring this stuff up, because people don't listen. And once you actually know what they're doing, it's shocking. He made 3,700 trades of stock, him or his people that are controlling his stock purchases, in a month. It's 40 a day. He's the president.
1: Yeah.
2: He's supposed to be getting us out of this war that he started. He's supposed to be doing a lot of other things. Not supposed to be trading on his decisions that affect the markets. It's stunning that this is going on, and nobody seems to care or do anything about it. So we're going to have to fix a lot of things when, and there has to be accountability. You know, that the Supreme Court did us no favors by giving a guy with criminal convictions and criminal proclivities in his personality unlimited liability. He can't be held responsible for anything he does during the rest of
1: total
2: his
1: immunity.
2: Term.
1: Yeah,
2: it's crazy.
0: It just when you thought it was corrupt enough, they came that chapter two about the you can't sue any of you know Trump or his companies for any of this.
1: Well, you can't audit their tax returns. That has nothing to do with the underlying lawsuit. And let me make another point. I keep thinking about, and Gary just touched on this, I think about conversations, coffee shops, dinners, family gatherings. And one of the things that will be said, because Todd Blanche said it yesterday, and it was an outright lie, no surprise, that this is not unusual. This has been done before. And the example that is raised is that during the Obama administration, and again, this judgment fund mechanism has been around forever. There were claims by Native Americans about the confiscation of farmlands over decades, if not centuries. It was a legitimate claim. And it was settled by use of this judgment fund. And I think the total amount was $720 million. Not that that's nothing, but it's not $1.8 billion. But it was transparent. The claims process was transparent. And most importantly, it had a direct relation to the claim being made that the U.S. government unlawfully confiscated the property of myself and my forebears. Again, getting a little bit into the weeds, but these conversations are going to take place, and we collectively need to push back when people engage in those conversations with us, say these things because they've heard Todd Blanche say it. It's a lie, and it needs to be called a lie.
0: Well, and there, you know, Maddow was mentioning two issues. One, the slush fund, which I by the way, there are commentators that I listen to who have gone out of their way to be somewhat neutral and not as critical of Trump as we have been, who this has been a bridge too far for them. I've heard a number of people who in the past have been hesitant, not Trumpers, but have been somewhat hesitant more so than I think we are. And I think we rightly heavily criticized Trump, who's a criminal, convicted criminal, and is corrupt. His entire administration is corrupt, period. Corrupt. I'll say it again. But this has had an effect on them. But this Maddow, she went on, and you and our listeners and viewers can go to the internet or YouTube. She plays specific discussions by Trump with specific stocks. So we're not. She doesn't make this allegation generally. You can go to that, or just go to the internet, and you can read and hear about the specific stocks that he then affected. It's insider trading. Now, insider trading is a complex issue, but I think it's fairly easy for people to understand the concept, and I think it applies to Congress as well, that you should not be making money based on information that you have that is not otherwise available to the general public. It's a very basic concept, and that's exactly what's happening here.
2: And when you do that many trades, it's because you're trying to take advantage of the movement in the market that you created.
1: That you're going to manipulate.
2: Yeah, yeah. You manipulated it, and now you're going to do that. So it's stunning. It really is.
0: There were three reasons why Trump sought the White House. Three, and nothing else I will ever believe. One is to avoid prison, because he was convicted of 32 felonies, and he had some very serious allegations of pending, as you know, with Georgia and the federal cases in Washington and also in South Florida. So he'd be in prison right now, but for this. Secondarily, he's on this retribution tour that, you know, he's going to right this wrong, and anyone who challenges him, and he's been on it. He's to the point of these crazy slush funds, to the point of indicting people that should not be indicted. And thirdly, this corruption. I'm going to make as much money as I can from the federal government, and F you if you want to try and stop me. I'm going to put these toadies in at the Department of Justice who are my personal lawyers, so I can do whatever the F I want to do, and F you, period.
1: And not only Donald Trump himself, but his two sons.
0: Absolutely.
1: I mean, I was reading an article yesterday about the drone contract that the company of which Donald Jr. is a principal, getting a huge drone contract from the Department of Defense. Just let's sit back and imagine if one of President Obama's daughters weren't old enough at the time, but let's say they had been, had done anything close to that, the outrage would have been palpable.
0: Well, you're exactly right, Chris. We're going to take a short break for national and international news from CBS, and when we return for the second hour of The Voice of Reason, we're going to talk about these recent elections, as well as some issues about the popular vote versus electoral college. I'm Kevin Carey with my good friends and attorneys, Chris Griffin and Gary Gibbons. Please stay with us on the Tan Talk Radio Network, and we'll return shortly with more of the issues the conservatives never want you to hear about.

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2: This is CBS News on the Hour, your home for original reporting. I'm Christopher Cruz at the CBS News Broadcast Center in New York on the final day of the CBS News Radio Network. Officials in Orange County in Southern California have ordered 40,000 people to leave their homes because a huge chemical storage tank is leaking. This man is upset.
3: This reminds me of the burn pit in Iraq. You know, the smell. It's just ridiculous that we have to just sit here not knowing.
2: Incident Commander Craig Covey.
4: At this point, the only two options that are facing us, only plan is out there, is this thing failing. And we react and mitigate what kind of failure occurs.
2: One person has died in an explosion at a shipyard on Staten Island. More than three dozen people were injured, most of them first responders. The head of U.S. intelligence is stepping down.
5: Director of National Intelligence Tulsi Gabbard has resigned. In her resignation letter, she said she is extremely grateful to the president for the trust he placed in her. She added, quote, "Unfortunately, I must submit my resignation effective June 30th, 2026. My husband, Abraham, has been recently diagnosed with an extremely rare form of bone cancer." Gabbard stated that while her husband faces major challenges, she must step away to be by his side. Gabbard becomes the fourth member of the current Trump cabinet to leave. Linda Kenyon, CBS News, the White House.
2: NASCAR fans are still reeling from the shocking news that 41-year-old driver Kyle Busch died suddenly yesterday. His friend and former teammate Jimmy Johnson remembered him on CBS Mornings.
6: A great personality behind the wheel. You know, his nickname was Rowdy. A fierce competitor, but then at the same time, helmet comes off with his family. Just, a dad, a husband.
2: And as we bring an end to CBS News Radio, we're remembering legendary broadcasters like Cammie McCormick. She reported from New Orleans in August 2005 as a historic storm began to make land.
7: Hurricane Katrina is brushing up along the southeast Louisiana coast, just east of Grand Isle. This is the moment so many people here have feared.
8: I'm nervous. I'm nervous, tired, and everything you could probably imagine right now.
7: To give you an indication of how fierce these winds are, I'm getting some debris now hurled at my window, and it sounds like bullets. On one side of this room where I'm at, there is an exposed brick wall, and the water is actually seeping in between the bricks. It's being forced in there by these incredibly powerful winds. These winds are also shaking the walls of this building. They're trembling, and there's this low rumbling noise.
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16: And we are back for our second hour with, again, my good friends and fellow attorneys, Gary Gibbons and Chris Griffin. I remind our listeners that we will have open phone lines from 1035 to 1045 at 727-441-3000. We've been fairly clear and consistent, I think, in our view of what's happening right now. And feel free to chime in and feel free to, if you disagree with anything we've said, you know, this is a, I believe we're still a free country. I'm not sure Trump would want that to be the case, but we still have First Amendment rights. So if you want to come in and chime in, we do want to give you that opportunity. But we're going to move on to poll watch now. I do think, and I agree with Gary and Chris, I think you've both alluded a little bit to the fact that so much of this is coming fast and furious that the average person, it's maybe hard to pick up on all of this. But the polls are reflecting the fact there is a very negative reaction to what's happening with Trump. So I want to hear from some of the polls right now.
17: Yeah, Sarah Long will hear from the Bulwark. The New York Times Siena poll, which is an A-plus rated poll, just dropped today, and it's got some terrible numbers for Donald Trump, and I want to walk you through them because there's a whole bunch of things in here that are notable. First of all, overall approval rating. It's hit a second term low at 37%. If you know me, you know I'm obsessed with getting Trump to 32%. Why? I call it the Bush line. George W. Bush, he left office at 32%. That's when the Republican Party went sent into the wilderness, and it came back with Donald Trump, and the party completely changed. So if you want the Republican Party to ever get back to anything that looks like the non-corrupt, non-toxic thing that it is right now, you want Donald Trump to leave office well below the Bush line. We want him in the low 30s. 37%, not terrible, not low enough. He's minus 15% on immigration, also one of his best issues. At cost of living, he is at minus 42%, which is the worst number he has ever recorded on this. On the Iran war, he's at minus 34%. 69% of independents think Trump is doing a garbage job. 47% of those independents say his policies have personally hurt them, which is up from 41% last fall. So people are increasingly feeling those gas prices, those grocery prices, and they're saying, this is negatively impacting me and I'm mad about it. Which is why the personal pain number in here is the sleeper stat. Okay, you've got 44% of all voters that now say Trump's policies have hurt them personally. If you listen to me talk about what happens with voters, you know negative personal consequences are the number one way to get Trump voters to abandon Trump the man. He's extremely underwater on the Iran war. 64% of voters say the war was going to war was the wrong decision. Including 73% of independents and even 21% of Republicans. You usually don't see that high a percentage of Republicans breaking with Trump, but on the Iran war, a lot of people don't like it. Less than a quarter think it is worth the costs. Democrats lead the generic ballot. Okay, so this is the ballot that basically says, who would you prefer to be in office, a generic Democrat or a generic Republican? Generic Democrat currently up 11 points over generic Republican, 50 to 39. Bottom line, gold standard poll says voters are deeply unhappy with Trump. And speaking of gold, he said we were going to be living through a golden age. That is not what voters are feeling. They think we're living through a gilded age where Donald Trump gets all that he wants. He gets his plane, he gets his slush fund, he gets his ballroom, he gets his arch. Voters get higher gas prices, higher grocery prices, higher healthcare prices. That's why 37%, it's low, it's bad for Donald Trump. It's not low enough. Let's get him to the Bush line.
16: Comments, Chris and Gary.
18: Sarah Longwell is a former Republican, and she does these focus groups weekly with all kinds of voters. But primarily lately, she's been doing mostly Trump voters to say, you know, is this what you bargained for? And resoundingly, they say no. You know, she summed it up very well there that, you know, he gets a slush fund. He gets all these things. He gets all his stock trades and all that stuff. And you get higher gas prices and you get nothing from him. He admittedly says, I don't care about the people. I don't care about the economy. He cares about himself. That's all he's ever cared about.
19: By great coincidence, I actually listened to the podcast.
16: That was from.
19: And these are some cautionary notes. Keep in mind that when the statistic that she gave was asking the person about a generic Republican versus a generic Democrat. What does that mean? That just means, would you vote for a Republican or a Democrat? It doesn't specify who, because it can't at this stage of things. So we need to keep the host of the podcast asked her to get into other numbers. The approval rating of the Democratic Party in that same poll, 5%. So even though the generic Democrat or Republican might give us some comfort, we have to understand that when it comes to voting time, people aren't going to be voting for generic Republican, generic Democrat. And the Democratic Party has to have a vociferously positive platform going forward. It's not enough to tell people you need to vote for the Democrat because the Democrat's not Trump. There has to be, and the other thing I've said about this is the American people don't need immediately 34 investigations from 34 different congressional committees, because they're going to look at that and say, I'm still paying high gas prices. What are you going to do to help me out of this situation that I'm in because of the Trump administration? So these numbers are good for progressives and good for the Democratic Party, but we need to remain vigilant. We need to make sure that the party has a positive platform, and people can't be complacent and say, oh, well, you know, the numbers show that we're going to win, so I'm not even going to bother to vote. You got to vote. And you have to vote against anything that the Trump administration does to try to suppress voting.
16: You know, I always compare voting to sports talk radio post-game call-ins. People call in much more when they're angry than when they're happy. And I would say the same thing about voting.
19: Right.
16: And I think there is a lot of anger out there. We've talked many times. I know, Gary, we've talked about how these are not just polls, but the elections since Trump has been in office have shown Democrats outperforming double digits what they were expected. And we mentioned, Chris, last week that doesn't mean you always win. For example, there were two congressional seats in Florida that were won by Republicans, but the Democrats outperformed what had happened in November 2024 by over 10%. So that's still going to be a problem. I want to lead into that, though, into the political discussion about this Trump retribution tour, because of my three objectives, I mentioned the second one is retribution, and that is I'm going to go after any Republican who dares challenge me. And on Saturday there was a primary in Louisiana, a guy named Bill Cassidy, who was these are conservatives. I'm going to talk about Tom Massie in a minute, who also lost Tuesday night. But these are people but if you dare to challenge him on anything. Now, Massie went deeper, I think, because of the Epstein issue. But let's talk about Bill Cassidy for a minute from Louisiana. He lost, and you know, Trump. It's like he's putting these bear heads on the wall. Any comments about that primary in Louisiana?
18: Yeah, his big sin was he voted to convict Trump in the second impeachment.
19: Right.
18: And he was one of a handful of Republicans who did that. And Trump never forgets that stuff. So even though you vote with him 99%, 99.3% of the time, I think Cassidy did, including getting RFK Jr. through his committee. I mean, he's a doctor. Cassidy's a doctor, and he let RFK Jr. get through his committee. I mean, that was malpractice, legislative malpractice, if you ask me. But yeah, I have no love lost for him, but he still has, 6 or 7 months in office. And apparently he's let it be known that he's going to make the most of that, and including he's already signed on to the war resolutions power and resolution in the Senate to make them come up for a vote of whether the war should be continued. And Trump was the holdout that was preventing that from happening before. So,
16: well, someone like Tom Tillis in North Carolina, he didn't lose, but was walking out the door. And all of a sudden, these Republicans, they seem to gain courage when it doesn't matter.
19: I was just going to say how much courage they obtain when it doesn't matter any longer electorally.
16: But there are two points I'd make, and one of them you made, Gary. I think you've now got it. And people may not realize that you've got a senator for another almost a year. I mean, he's going to be a senator until mid to late January of 2027. And you also then you have I have no illusions Louisiana is going to elect a Democrat, but you now have a Democrat, I don't even know who it's going to be, running against a non-incumbent, which right. doesn't help the Republicans. It shows once again he doesn't give a damn, Trump, about the party. Trump is not a Republican.
19: No.
16: He's nothing near a Republican. What he is Trump, and it's all about him, and he's taken over this party, and shame on the party for letting it to happen. I mean, I don't have any sympathy for these Republicans, but Bill Cassidy was a competent, just as John Cornyn, who's going to lose, by the way,
19: right.
16: who just got endorsed, who just lost the endorsement in Texas. But Trump does not give a damn. If you challenge him, as you said, Gary, and you've said, Chris, at all, you're done. But it doesn't help the party.
19: No, well, let me.
16: But if, so go ahead,
19: yeah,
16: go
19: if
16: ahead,
19: I may
16: Chris.
19: Touch
16: sure.
19: on that, because when we see these news reports about Trump, so-called prevailing because the candidate that he backed wins the primary, it's not really a positive thing for Trump. In the big picture, to your point, the persons that he is getting rid of would be much stronger candidates against a Democrat. We have our own, the Democratic Party has its own candidates who will be running against the people that he supports in the primary and get elected. The only thing that he's done is energize his base to vote against these people, which I think, and I think Texas is a great example of it. I agree with you, John Cornyn's going to lose the primary. I'd much rather be running against Ken Paxton than John Cornyn.
16: And the polls show that, by the way.
19: Yeah, absolutely. And that's why John Thune was upset, because he's got two incumbents in his party in the Senate who he's now going to lose. And not only the issue of incumbency, but the issue of party. So he sees Trump basically tearing down his own house, and that's why he was not happy about I know he was unhappy about what Trump did with respect to his endorsement in Texas, and I think that carried over to why he said, well, we've got some questions to ask about this slush fund.
16: Yeah, I mean, Thune, again, keep in mind, he's a Senate Majority Leader.
19: Mm-hmm.
16: It's a big deal. And by the way, if he was not, Cornyn probably would have been. Cornyn, I think, came in second to Thune after a good buddy McConnell, after he gave away the opportunity to get rid of Trump once and for all, and he's kind of fading away.
18: Rick Scott was the third one that was up for that, and
16: yeah.
18: of course nobody likes Rick Scott.
16: Yeah, so. Rick Scott, he was dreaming that he was ever going to become Senate Majority Leader. But it's unusual that Thune took to the Senate floor, very critical of what Trump
19: right.
16: did, which is, again, with this cult that doesn't happen very often. So, you know, Trump may be, you know, doing backflips for this personal animosity retribution tour he's on, but it as a Democrat, as a progressive, I'm not unhappy about
19: Nor
16: that.
19: Nor am I.
16: And let's talk a little bit about Thomas Massie, which was the other one was Saturday. Massie was Tuesday. There were quite a few primaries Tuesday. And by the way, the Texas primary, I think, is next week. So that's we can talk about that. I'm pretty sure that's next this coming week as May comes to an end. But, you know, Massey, he was one of the two co-sponsors along with the gentleman, the Democrat from California. I forget his name, Khan or something.
18: Ro Khanna.
16: Thank you. And so he stood up. But if you look at Massey's voting record, he is 97% in favor of Trump.
18: Yeah, he's very, very conservative man.
16: But to his credit, you know, he's taken a stand against Epstein in a very big way because he's seen this is corruption. You know, there was some reference to Watergate in one of the earlier audios. The difference between this and Watergate, this is much more, by the way, much more corrupt than Watergate. But we had some Republicans who had the courage back then to go to Nixon in 1974 and say, you're not going to survive this. You're not. Yeah. These were Republicans.
19: It was Barry Goldwater is the one I remember. And there was one other Republican senator from Massachusetts that I recall who walked up to the White House and said, you've got to resign because you're not going to. And if you remember, I certainly do, watching the Senate Watergate hearings chaired by Sam Ervin, you had Howard Baker from Tennessee. You had Lowell Weicker from Connecticut. A couple others I know were there. They don't come to mind. But these were Republicans who were questioning the witnesses just as closely as the Democrats were.
18: Because Ed Gurney from Florida was one of the Republican senators that was on that committee.
16: That's correct.
19: Ed Gurney, that's right.
18: Yeah.
16: Hadn't heard that name in a while.
19: Yeah.
16: You know, and Sam Ervin, who chaired the committee from North Carolina, he may have been a Democrat, but he was a Democrat. But he was no liberal.
19: No.
16: So back on Massey, that's not going to affect Congress in the sense that's a Republican seat. I don't think any Democrat is going to win that. But now you've got a legislator who has almost a year to do what his conscience tells him to do.
19: Right.
16: If you think he's going to back down off Epstein from what just happened,
19: yep.
16: I got some swampland in New Jersey, Chris, I was going to sell you last week. So
18: that is the most expensive congressional race primary that there's ever been in the history of the country, which, you know, doesn't speak well for us going forward, you know, if this is what we're doing. But when you look at these primaries, they are the only people that vote in primaries are the true believers, the Kool-Aid drinkers, you know. I mean, they are, when we talk about poll watch every week and the poll numbers are slipping with independents and others, you know, not with his base. His base is very, very, you know, they're going to be there, you know, hoping that they get some money from this slush fund probably. But, you know, they are not going anywhere. And they vote in these primaries, but that's not what happens in an election.
19: Right.
16: Exactly.
18: And when you look at these poll numbers that are out there in terms of the way the rest of the world feels about what's going on, you know, it's going to be a whole different game. So I think he's really hurting himself by going as hard as he is for his, you know, got to be loyal to me. That's the only litmus test. And he's picking some people that are not going to play well in November.
19: Let me take issue with one word you just used. He's not hurting himself. He's hurting his party, about which he cares nothing. Quibbling with the wordage.
18: No, it's true.
19: Yeah,
18: that's true.
19: Yeah.
16: Well, let me make two points, Your Honors, as counsel. judges want it, you know, as to be lawyers to be specific. Two points. And they're consistent, Gary, with what you said. One is, and Gary and Chris, you made the same point. What's happening with this retribution tour is certainly the case in Louisiana, and will be the case in Texas in the Senate races, is you're going with a candidate who's got a tougher job to beat the Democrat. You're doing Democrats a favor by. I mean, I'm happy to see Paxton. He's a criminal.
19: No, he's awful.
16: I mean, he was indicted by the Republican state. You know, legislature should have been convicted except for the games being played in Texas, which is a very much a Republican state. Secondarily, though, just like you mentioned, John Thune is bothered by the fact you're taking away one of my soldiers when I've got a small majority anyway. Mike Johnson, who's nothing more than a Trump, you know, I don't know what
19: word,
16: toady, has the same problem. Though you take Massey, who's now pissed off, who's been now given the the, you know, like Tom Tillis, the ability to actually maybe think independently and have some courage because he's got no more future. But again, in the House, you've got a slim 4 or 5 difference between Democrats and Republicans. So you've given Mike Johnson a problem too,
19: right?
16: With Massey.
19: Yeah.
16: So you're not, as you said, you're not helping the party.
19: Not at all.
16: So I don't, you know, when Trump is high-fiving and I'm sure drinking champagne, thinking, you know, what power base I have, as a Democrat, I'm not bothered by what's happening here because it's helping Democrats.
19: In the end, it definitely will help the Democrats. There's no question.
16: It's just like we mentioned last week in Georgia in 2020, when you had two runoffs and two Democrats came out of that. When you had the runoff in January of 2021, you literally had Trump saying, don't go vote because it's all rigged. I mean, Trump caused those two Democrats to become, in Georgia, the centers of a very red state. I mean, the thought that Georgia would have two Democrats, and then what happened too, I think you thought, well, they thought, well, once we, you know, we'll get them out. That hasn't happened and won't happen. I don't see many people thinking Ossoff is going to lose, and Reverend Warnock won 2 years ago. So he's his own worst enemy. So I hope you feel good, Trump, about what, you know, you've got this power control over the party, but it's killing the party if you end up losing both majorities, which I think there's a very good chance of you doing in November. So,
19: but let's be clear about this.
16: Sure.
19: We ascribe to Trump the same characteristics that we do to other politicians, other elected officials, which is that there is a minimum level of critical thinking and analysis of whatever facts, opinions, before he undertakes an action. He's not doing that. There is nothing like the thought process that we're used to. He simply, as I said last week, he doesn't have policies, he has whims. And he acts on those whims regardless of the impact on his party. All he cares about is what whim does he have and how is he going to pursue satisfying that.
16: And the world be damned. Anyone
19: and his own party be damned.
16: That's absolutely right.
18: Georgia also had a primary for Secretary of State this week.
19: Oh,
18: And guess who finished third of the three candidates? Brad Raffensperger, the one who stood up and said there was no fraud in the election in Georgia. And that just shows you how these people that vote in primaries are the hardest core of the hardcore, you know, and they believe it, and they believe to this day when Trump tells them that the election was stolen, and they blame Raffensperger for not overturning it, not finding the
19: 13,000 votes.
16: Yeah. That was a criminal act. He was indicted for that.
18: Yeah.
16: And that Trump
19: was.
16: Yes,
19: yeah.
16: Trump was.
19: Yeah.
16: I mean, that phone call, he's big on these perfect phone calls.
18: The perfect call.
16: You know, the perfect call to the Ukrainian president. You know, basically, he was, you know, telling them, you better do this or else I'm going to not, you know, we're going to blackmail you. We're not going to give you the defense funds. But, yeah, I mean, I agree with you, Gary, that he has this 30-some percent that would tell you the world's flat. Problem they've got with that, that's not enough to win you a general election
18: in
16: November.
18: How sad is it that they punished the guy who actually stood up for the rule of law? I mean, that's what our country's become. Happy to look the other way, because it starts at the top. The fish rots from the head, you know? So
19: yep.
16: Well, but that's exactly what happened with Bill Cassidy and Thomas Massie. I mean, the same thing. They were being punished for following the rule of law.
18: Yeah.
16: So there's a consistent pattern here.
19: Yep.
16: And listen, why don't we take our final break? I want to get a little lighter. I do want to talk about, after the break, about Ted Turner, who I think is worth mentioning for a couple minutes. And we have a little audio from Ted talking to one of the late night hosts. So you're listening to The Voice of Reason, and we'll be back in a few minutes after a word from some of our sponsors or other shows.
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18: Area, you know, yeah. And Trump is, you know, he lives in that gray area. They double down on everything. Everything you've ever seen, he takes advantage of. And when he finally got his tax return leaked, it showed he paid $700 or something. Yeah.
16: Think about it. There were 40,000 people.
18: Millions of dollars of income.
16: But think about it. There were 40,000 people that were subject to that leak, and one filed a lawsuit. The other one, your cousin, asked for an apology and got an apology.
19: My cousin.
16: His last name was Griffin.
19: Oh, okay.
16: That was thinking.
19: As a part of the family, I'm not aware of.
16: I remember that name because it was your dad. It was his last name. But, I mean, the guy went to prison. I mean, the guy, I think, is in prison currently.
19: Anyway, we're going back on?
16: Yeah.
19: Whoops.
16: All right, we're back on, and I want to talk a little bit about a little lighter note, because I agree with you, Chris. I don't want our listeners or viewers to, you know, walk away, you know, put a gun to their head or jump off a bridge, because I think there is optimism. But one of the things that happened the last couple of weeks, Ted Turner passed away, and my parents lived in Atlanta, so I was already in law school and then moving on with my career, but I spent a lot of time in Atlanta. So I talked to my father a lot about Ted Turner, who was from Atlanta. And, you know, it's been a while now, but what he did pretty much was amazing. I don't know what, you know, his father committed suicide. But I would urge our listeners to go to YouTube and the internet. And he had a billboard company, and he went to Atlanta. He didn't have a lot of money. Mm-hmm. He wasn't like, I mean, he had some money, but it wasn't a lot of money. And he had this concept of a couple things. One, turning a local, this Channel 17 in Atlanta into a super station. And so, and the concept of satellites, which now is assumed, you know, so you have satellite radio, you have,
19: yep.
16: But at the time, it wasn't. And so there were two things that he did. He turned this superstation, became a big deal, and was funny about that, which I want to share a couple things about Ted Turner, so we don't all just walk out of here, you know, angry. It was funny. He realized you could make money. He made money running Andy Griffin and Griffith.
19: Yeah.
16: But they told him that he had to run news for 30 minutes. So he'd run the news literally at 3:30 a.m.
19: Mm-hmm.
16: Because he wasn't making money off the news. He was making money off, you know, running Andy Griffith and Leave It to Beaver and Green Acres and the Beverly Hillbillies. But then the second thing that he became famous for was the concept of 24-hour news, which started in 1980, by the way. And there's, again, you can go, I would urge our listeners, there's a huge benefit we have now, which I hope we all appreciate, of going to the internet, going to YouTube, and you can see these
19: yep.
16: discussions, and you can see interviews. There was a 60 Minutes on him that where they talked to these various news people, and you know, he wasn't a news person himself,
19: yeah.
16: but he the concept of 24/7 news has, you know, that's become a given now. Now you have 24/7 sports. Those were not things that you had, you know, in 1980, which now is over 40 years.

0: dugout being a manager. And there was a player on the Braves who was the current manager. I forget who it was at that year, but said, "I've been told I'm to take a 2-week break." And he's managing the team, and the commissioner of baseball, Bowie Kuhn, was not at all happy about this. And he told him in no uncertain terms, "Get the hell out of the dugout. You're not managing this team."
1: Right.
0: You know, and he thought, Turner said, "Well, look, I own the team. I can do whatever the hell I want to do." And he was told promptly by the commissioner and the National League president, I think it was Cronin at the time, perhaps, or one of the presidents, said, so he was, after a day, he was told to get the hell out of the dugout. So,
1: well, but go ahead. On a personal point, when it was the Superstation, going to school in Tallahassee at the Harvard of the South, I remember sitting in the dorm the night that Hank Aaron broke the home run record, and the only reason we could see it was because we had four television stations, ABC, CBS, NBC, and Turner's Superstation, and they broadcast all of the Braves games. So, again, I think it was the spring of 1974, 75 that we all watched Hank Aaron on the Superstation hit that home run.
0: Well, there's a story. You know, he did not have a lot of money, and I won't, you know, get into too many stories. But I was very interested in his life story. But this is a true story. You won't believe this, but he apparently went up to get to the money people. It was probably a law office in New York somewhere, and he literally got on his hands and knees like a dog, and he said, "Whose boots do I need to lick to get money?" And literally was on his hands and knees. And this is not, I'm not making this up, because he was desperate. And he ultimately, you know, became, you know, Time Warner took over CNN, but he was being interviewed by David Letterman. I think he was 70 years old. I do want to just give our listeners a taste of Tim
1: Turner. Don't make that sound old.
0: That's true. I thought about that when I saw that. But this is Ted Turner and David Letterman.
2: Love to. This is you when you were involved with the Atlanta Braves. What happened here, Ted?
3: Well, we had a contest. We were promoting. We had a lousy team, and we were trying to come up, me and the promotion department, with different ideas to get the attendance up. And we decided to have a little contest with the Phillies. The Phillies were in town, and they had little things, the games to play before the game started. And they couldn't find anybody to do the nose trick, to push the nose to the baseball from first base to home plate before Tug McGraw of the Phillies pushed his baseball to home plate from the third baseline. And I was doing real well pushing the ball with my nose, but it wasn't going fast enough, so I started hitting it with my forehead, and the damn ball rolled off the grass into the base path.
2: Yeah.
3: And it was gravel. And I had to hit the ball with my head because I wanted to win. I wanted to show my players and the 30,000 fans that were in the stands that the owner wasn't afraid to get a little dirt on him. And so I started pushing the ball in the gravel. And I ended up scraping my face up pretty bad, but I won by 6 feet.
0: Yeah, there's a picture of Ted Turner with his nose all scraped up. Can you picture the owner? He's pushing this ball from first base to home, and Tug McGraw, the Phillies, is doing the same thing from third base.
1: I'm surprised Tug McGraw would do that, but that's a whole other.
0: Yeah, and he was Captain America. He won. He was the America's Cup.
1: That's right.
4: Yeah,
1: that's right.
4: America's
1: yeah.
4: Cup.
0: And when he found out that Jane Fonda was getting divorced from the who was the gentleman in California? Tom Hayden. That wasn't just some random meeting. He said, I want to get Jane Fonda's phone number. And he was married to Jane Fonda for many years. And they stayed amicable. I mean, she has some very comments. All right, we do have a call. Steve, how are you doing today?
5: Well, Kevin, how are you all doing?
0: Good. You remember Ted Turner, by the way? We were chatting about Ted Turner. Do you remember him from Atlanta?
5: Yeah, when I was running the board, I think I told you the other day, when I was running the overnight board at WNSI over there in St. Pete, you know, we ran CNN as filler. So all I remember is the lady saying, "Hi, you're in tune with the world. This is Sasha Fu." Whatever happened to her?
0: Well, what's on your mind?
5: Well, you know, I'm trying to

0: stay optimistic. You know, I'm 73. It's been a rocky ride. I tend to sometimes feel like almost like I want to give up with the oligarchs trying to take over, but I'm trying to stay in there, you know.
1: There are more of us than there are of them, so keep that in mind.
2: And Steve, don't give up. Those of us who are in your age cohort, I'm right behind you. We've lived through times that tell us that what's happening now shouldn't be happening, so please don't give up.
3: Thank you for calling. I want to have a great weekend, Steve. I want to go back a minute. I should have run this earlier on Thomas Massie. Chris Cuomo, who some of you may know was on CNN, is now on a different network and also on satellite radio, had some fairly strong words about what happened with Thomas Massie.
4: Here's a breaking news head check for you. You don't have to like Thomas Massie's politics. You don't have to like Thomas Massie. But Donald Trump, who barely got into Fordham University, and then his daddy got him into Wharton Business School, where he underperformed, calling this guy uneducated and stupid. He went to MIT. He's got an electrical engineering degree and a master's. Okay? The guy's not stupid, certainly not compared to the president. All right? But just be very clear. Why does he hate Massie? Because Massie was against a tax cut that wasn't paid for. Because Massie was in favor of releasing the Epstein files. That's what this is about. Fealty to Trump. Not Massie being a rhino. He's more conservative than Trump has ever been in his life. He's more conservative than everyone around Trump has ever been in their life. He's actually the real MAGA, like it or not. That's what he was about. And now the most money ever. Oh, by the way, those are Trump's allies. The PAC money guys that he was supposed to take out of this. Remember, they can't buy me. More money ever spent in politics than ever before on his watch. This primary is the most money ever. And Thomas Massie, look, you can like him, you cannot like him. I don't like that he didn't release the names that he said he got on the Epstein files of the people who need to be held to account. I don't like that. I criticized him about it many times. But the idea that he's dumb, no. That he's not a conservative, no. And the guy who's running against him is a chooch. And everybody knows it. You have become what you said you opposed, if you're okay with this.
3: Let me move on. I just wanted to make that point. But there's one other topic I want to talk about that I think is a big deal. There's something called the National Popular Vote Interstate Compact. And there's been quite a few complaints about like the Electoral College. We've had, I think, something incredible. It, just in this century, we've had two elections where the Democrat won the popular vote in 2000 with Al Gore, which we in Florida certainly know about. And then in 2016 with our good friend Trump, Hillary Clinton. Trump seems to never realize this, but he lost the popular vote in not only in 2020, but in 2016.
2: By 5 million against Hillary.
3: Yes. And but there's something, and I've got a little audio on this about a compact, but I thought it was kind of going nowhere. But the states have the ability, and I know, Gary, you're aware of this too, that in the Constitution, how the states run their elections is up to the state. And Virginia was the latest state just 2 weeks ago to enact this, to become part of this interstate compact. It's called the National Popular Vote Interstate Compact. And it puts the number up to 222 of electoral votes. And again, you only need 270. And what those states have committed to do is to follow the popular vote. So if you're in Virginia, for example, which is not a small state, there's some decent, it's not Florida or California, but they have some decent amount of electoral votes in Virginia, you'd be committing to put all of those electoral votes for the winner of the national popular vote. So it's a big deal. And they're now, so you need 270, you're at 222, you need whatever the math is, what's that, 38 or whatever the math is. But there's pending legislation in four or five states now, Arizona and others, to get to 270. So I just wanted our listeners to be aware that this is just not some pipe dream about there's no mandate that we have to follow the procedure we currently have. So I wanted to have our listeners hear something about this concept.
5: Something big happened in Virginia last month that you probably missed. On April 13th, Governor Abigail Spanberger signed a bill making Virginia the 18th state to join the National Popular Vote Interstate Compact. That's an agreement among states who elect the president by the popular vote rather than the Electoral College. The compact goes into effect when enough states sign onto it to reach 270 electoral votes, the number needed to elect the president. With Virginia's support, states in the compact now have 222 electoral votes. And the results of the midterms could push the popular vote effort over the top. If Democrats take control of state governments in some combination of Michigan, Wisconsin, Pennsylvania, Arizona, and Nevada, and legislatures in those states adopt the compact, that could push the effort over 270 electoral votes. That means there's actually a chance the president could be elected by the popular vote in 2028. Here's why that matters. The Electoral College is fundamentally undemocratic. Why? It violates basic notions of one person, one vote by allowing the loser of the popular vote to win the presidency. It disenfranchises 80% of Americans by allowing a small number of swing states to decide the presidency. It dates back to a time when slave states wanted to preserve their power over free states. And it incentivizes election rigging. Joe Biden won the popular vote by 7 million votes in 2020, but Donald Trump lost the three closest states in the Electoral College by just 44,000 combined votes. Donald Trump never could have attempted to overturn the election, and there would have been no insurrection if the US had a system in which every vote counted equally in presidential elections. That's why you should pay attention to the National Popular Vote Interstate Compact. And it's another reason why this year's midterm elections will be so consequential. For more reporting on voting rights in the midterms, go to motherjones.com.
3: You know, I want to get both your comments on that, but I want to just make a point that supports what this concern is. In the last election, 92% of the campaign activity occurred in seven swing states. So for most of the country, They didn't give a damn about you in Florida,
2: right,
3: or California.
2: Because they knew which way it was going to go.
3: Yeah, the elections became Michigan, Ohio, Pennsylvania, and there were literally seven. So this election for president became an election in seven states. So there, you know, everyone is entitled to have their opinion. My hope is at least it's an informed opinion when you get educated about that. But I wanted both of your thoughts about this.
2: Go ahead, Gary.
1: Yeah, I think it's sad that we don't have, you know, the popular vote determine who the president is, and the inability to get a constitutional amendment passed to change that in the Constitution so that the Electoral College was abolished would be impossible to obtain today. But I think this is a wonderful idea because it really, I think when you look at the polls and most Americans, you know, huge majority of Americans think that you know, my vote doesn't count if I don't live in one of those seven swing states, and that shouldn't be the case. We should all have a voice in this, and I hope we get enough states to sign on to it.
2: It'd be great. And Kevin, I've said more than once that can you imagine if matters were reversed in 2016? That is to say, because we know Hillary won the popular vote, lost the electoral vote. What if it had been the other way around? Do you think Trump supporters would have abided by the result if he had won the popular and lost the electoral? So it's always a matter of whose ox is being gored.
3: Well, given that they did not abide when he lost them both in 2020, I think we know the
2: good
3: answer.
2: Good point. Excellent point. Yeah. And by the way, just for the benefit of the viewers or listeners, I'm sorry, I'd never heard the term chooch by Cuomo. It is an Italian-American slang term typically derived from the Sicilian word chichui, meaning a small donkey or simpleton. So tuck that one away.
3: Yeah, Chris Cuomo, we can always look for him for some colorful language. I don't think in my lifetime, and we're close to the same ages, that it happened before, where someone had lost the popular election and won the Electoral College, and given it's twice happened in just this century, and even with Gore, there was, I think, a strong perception that in Florida, which became the centerpiece, that more people intended to go vote in, for Gore. I think the butterfly ballot issue in Palm Beach to me was a huge problem. But there, I think the concept, one, of the person who gets the most votes should win, and secondarily, the point we've just talked about, which is what it's created, the fact that we neglect, you know, most of the country in these elections, and all of a sudden seven states become the universe.
2: Right.
3: That's a rather logical thought process, I would think.
2: Well, and let's just be very clear about this to understand what the Electoral College as it's presently administered means. You're a voter in Florida. Whatever presidential election there is, candidate A gets, let's say, 1,000,001 votes. Candidate B gets 990,999 votes. Candidate A gets all of our electoral votes. And that's why it violates the principle of, boy, I think it's Baker versus Carr in the Supreme Court, one person, one vote. And it's tragic to think that those votes don't count just because of the Electoral College.
3: Gary, any thoughts?
1: No, I would love to see it happen because I think it's long overdue.
3: Well, I think I think are fairly above average in our knowledge of politics as we just enjoy talking about it in this nightmare. But that we name the states, there is pending legislation in those states that were noted. And again, I would urge our listeners to go to the internet and so to the extent you care about it, although it's not Florida, you're not going to see Florida do this because it's perceived as a pro-democratic action, which really it should not be meant. It's not
2: with
3: meant to be that.
2: Both a capital D and a lowercase d.
3: Absolutely. But with Trump and with DeSantis, you don't do anything that even sniffs of any, you know, losing the ability to keep the Republican. And again, I'm not sure why this has to be a partisan issue, Gary, that like we talked about last week, Chris, about having a free and fair election. You mentioned that being a fundamental concept. Why is that debatable? Why should we be debating the fact that the person who gets the most votes should win the election? I don't understand why these are debatable.
1: Yeah, well, you know, a lot of our system favors minority rule. Look at the Senate, for example. You know, all of these red states, they get two senators, as does California. And California has, you know, multiple times the number of people living there that live in Wyoming, for example. And yet they both have two senators. So, I looked at a map this week of, you know, you see the red states and blue states map. And when you see it that way, there's all this red in them. It looks like the country is mostly, you know, Republican and red. And then they said, well, let's do that same map with just the population of where the people actually live and take out all the national park lands and all these things in the middle of the states that people fly over, but nobody lives there. And it's predominantly blue. So, yeah. You know, but yet, look, we're evenly divided in the legislatures and all of these things because of what we've created, and it really does promote minority rule, sadly.
2: Well, along with gerrymandering.
1: Yeah.
2: I mean, that's been the real problem over the last 30, 40 years.
3: Well, it's been made clear that the Republican strategy, or at least the MAGA strategy, has been minority rule because the whites are no longer going to be the majority of people in this country in many years.
2: Right.
3: So the way they did that, they weren't stupid at all. They knew minority rule required them to control the judges. So you have Supreme Court making rulings that the vast majority of people do not agree with. For example, eviscerating Roe v. Wade. Over 70% of this country disagrees with that.
2: Right.
3: The majority of this country does not agree with redistricting and gerrymandering.
2: Right.
3: So it is exactly that minority rule. For just a couple minutes, there's some miscellaneous thoughts I had. I don't know if you bought a Trump phone lately, but if you did, you may not be – I would not wait by the door anytime soon. But anyone want to talk about that grift that's come up?
1: We're supposed to be made in America.
2: Yeah.
1: And now they're made – with American values.
2: With American values. and they changed, I was looking into this morning, they changed the rules on these transactions that, you know, people thought that they deposited $100 towards the purchase of a phone.
3: Right.
2: Not so fast there. What they purchased was an opportunity to purchase the phone if and when it's actually built. So it, talk about grift.
3: You know how much money that was made by that? I mean, it was not a small amount of money. I don't know if you know. It was millions of dollars.
2: Gosh, I wrote it down. Give me a second. But I think it was many tens of millions of dollars.
3: And the interesting part about that, to me anyway, which I didn't even know about, was that he's pissing off people that like Trump.
2: Right.
3: You know, he's grifting. He's happy to grift his own. You know, he'll eat his own, as they say.
2: Yeah.
3: but like you said, they changed him. No, we're giving you the right. It's kind of like some of these, you know, when you get a season ticket for this sports, now they're saying, well, you've got to pay a license fee to have the right to get a season ticket.
2: Or in this instance, it's if we build a stadium and have a team.
3: That's true.
2: You have a right to buy the phone if we create it, which they have no ability to do at this point.
3: You could have a whole show on Trump stakes and Trump University and all the things. I don't know why anybody would consider buying anything with Trump's name on it. But I got it. I do think there's some justice, and the people getting screwed are Trump supporters a little bit, that maybe they should have been aware that this guy, I wouldn't trust him 5 feet.
2: Well said.
3: But I'll give you the right to buy a phone. You've got to give me $100 to give me the concept of getting a phone. That's just
2: built, as Gary said, not necessarily any longer built in America, but built with American values.
1: Yeah, and I wonder if there's a warranty on that phone, you know, and who's going to honor it.
3: Yeah, I don't know who would do the service on that. I wouldn't be real confident about that either. So, we've got just a few minutes. I always want to talk about Epstein. I guess the biggest issue with Epstein this week was just the fact that Massey was taken out, that he dared to challenge what happened. And again, keep in mind, and I'm not going to let this go, and our show has it, half of the documents have not been produced.
2: That's right.
3: And there's not been compliance with that federal statute. And I do think that would change if there's a change in the you know, who's in charge in Congress, in the House or Senate. But a Republican should be concerned about this, that this statute is not being complied with.
2: Straight up. I mean, statute is clear. Release the documents. They've released less than half.
3: And the other thing that people don't realize, it also imposes an obligation on the Attorney General to be giving reporting which they're not. Bondi did not, and God knows Todd Blanche won't touch this with a 10-foot pole. But the statute, if you read it, which is a fairly clear, it's about a 10 or 11 page statute. We've talked about it, Gary. We've read from it when it came out back in December of 2025. But the Attorney General had to give reasons why. It's kind of like a privilege law concept in law, why you're not producing certain documents. And it's just not happening.
2: Yep. We decide not to do it. And let me say one other thing. And I always think about this in terms of, my God, can you imagine if Biden or Obama had done this? Todd Blanche at the time was first assistant to Pam Bondi.
3: Right.
2: This controversy starts arising. Todd Blanche goes to a federal prison to privately interview the principal witness in the case, besides the victims, Ghislaine Maxwell. And immediately after that, she's transferred to a minimum security prison, which is completely inappropriate for sex offenders. We come full circle now to how we're outraged by what this administration does.
3: Correct. And I want to back up a little bit. You know, our good friend Mike Johnson on this, just back on this issue of this insider trading. Did you see his comments this week about that?
2: Oh, yeah.
1: Let me guess. He said, I don't know anything about it.
2: It's worse. That's what he always says.
3: It was even worse. He said, you know, Congress people don't make a lot of money. They make, what, $175,000, and they haven't had an increase in forever, and never mind the pension and the health benefits. But he was suggesting that it was okay to violate the insider trading statutes because poor Congress people don't make enough money.
2: Can't live on the $174,000.
3: And yeah. I don't know whether is there a straight face concept sometimes you need to have that maybe doesn't apply?
1: A friend of mine called, remember Mr. Magoo back in the 60s? It was a cartoon of a guy who was blind and couldn't hear very well. That's what my friend calls Mike Johnson, Mike Magoo, because he every time he's asked something, he goes, oh, I hadn't seen that, or I haven't heard that. And And it's remarkable.
3: It's just laughable, Mike Johnson. I mean, at least John Thune, I think, has some integrity. Mike Johnson, who will not be speaker, by the way, after a few months. But let me, the quote of the week, which I think applies with this horrible administration: the greatness of a nation is measured by how it treats the least among us. And I think we need to remind ourselves that from time to time when we see what's happening with this administration. Join us again next Thursday at 9 o'clock for another edition of The Voice of Reason. I'd like to thank my co-host Gary Gibbons and Chris Griffin. It was great to have you on board. I'm Kevin Carey, reminding you, if statement from a conservative seems a little too implausible to be true, don't believe it just because a conservative said it. Make

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2: This is CBS News on the Hour, your home for original reporting. I'm Christopher Cruz at the CBS News Broadcast Center in New York on this, the final day of CBS News Radio. A civilian has died and numerous people have been injured in explosions at a shipyard on Long Island. Mayor Zoran Mamdani.
3: This was a complex, fast-developing emergency situation. More than 30 New Yorkers, both civilians and first responders, have sustained injuries.
2: About 40,000 people have been ordered to leave their homes in Orange County in Southern California. Fire officials say a huge storage tank filled with a highly toxic chemical could fail or explode. CBS News Los Angeles reporter Luz Delia Caballero.
4: For the second time in less than 24 hours, families in Garden Grove and nearby neighborhoods were forced to pack up and leave.
5: We know that what we're breathing in right now is toxic. I can smell it.
4: Several evacuees telling us they're concerned about possible exposure to the chemical fumes and want clearer information from officials.
2: Rob Bass, one half of Rob Bass and DJ Easy Rock, has died, according to his verified Instagram account. The group was best known for the hit It Takes Two.
6: I wanna rock right now. I'm Rob Bass and I came to get down.
2: Rob Bass died of cancer. He was 59 years old. The Trump administration says people who want permanent residency in the U.S. have to apply for a green card from their home country. CBS's Cammie McCormick.
7: For over half a century, foreign nationals with legal status have been able to apply for and complete the entire process for permanent residence while in the U.S., including individuals married to U.S. citizens. This is the latest step by the administration, making legal immigration more difficult for foreigners already in this country. And critics say forcing people to return to their home countries to apply for a green card would result in many of them being barred from coming back.
2: And as we bring an end to CBS News Radio, we're remembering distinguished journalists like Wendy Gillette, who reported from Poland's border with Ukraine in March 2022 as Ukrainians fled Russian invaders.
8: I'm Wendy Gillette in Rzeszów. 250,000 refugees have passed through the city's train station. Claudia Bajrosz is coordinating the effort to help those who arrive here.
9: Months ago, it was like totally chaos because there was thousands of people who came here from Ukraine. They didn't know what to do.
8: The UN Refugee Agency estimates more than 2 million Ukrainian refugees have entered Poland so far. Wendy Gillette, CBS News, Rzeszów, Poland.
2: And on this final day of CBS News Radio, this is CBS News.
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1: The voice of Tony Bennett.
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2: And I'm Christopher Cruz from the Douglas Edwards Room at CBS News headquarters. CBS News Radio has been the home of legendary journalists like Edward R. Murrow, who flew with bombers over Berlin during World War II.
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24: The moon age began less than 2 hours ago when American astronauts radioed, "From the moon, the Eagle has landed."
2: To the Challenger disaster.
25: Debris falling out of the sky, falling slowly, painfully, tragically slowly toward the Atlantic Ocean.
2: From Ground Zero.
26: The devastation that is before us now is unbelievable in terms of an entire World Trade Tower collapsing. There's nothing left of this thing.
2: To foreign battlefields.
27: The roads are lined with IEDs, and two Iraqi soldiers are killed when their Humvee is struck by a bomb. U.S. warplanes are eventually brought in to strike targets from the air.
2: And through the pandemic.
28: 39 lives have been lost to coronavirus at the Canterbury Rehabilitation and Healthcare Center in suburban Richmond, Virginia. It's one of the worst concentrated outbreaks nationwide.
2: The famed CBS newsman Marvin Kalb said he always tried to be on the World News Roundup, a program started here that created the modern news format.
29: Every time that I could do a piece for the Roundup, I felt honored. 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

Frank Sinatra, Nat King Cole, and Bobby Darin are all back on the radio. 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
16: We just washed the hair. You know, I work on my hair a long time, and you hit it. It hits my hair. You know how many times somebody told me I was good in my life? Two. Twice. This raised today and dancing.

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18: 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I'm Danny DeVito. 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
11: Well, thank you very much. Good morning, everyone, and welcome to the Memorial Day weekend edition of the Home Team here on the Tantalk Radio Network. My partner in crime, Jason Alessi, is with me. Jason, good to see you
12: again. Good morning. Morning.
11: And, boy, do we have plenty to talk about today.
12: Mm-hmm.
11: It's no slow time in sports, that's for sure. Of course, you've got the NBA and NHL playoffs going on, and you've got the Rays that are probably the hottest team in sports.
12: Without
11: question. I mean,
12: without question.
11: Not just baseball anymore.
12: Yep.
11: They're just amazing, and we'll be getting into that. And, of course, we'll be talking about the Memo of Understanding.
12: Part two.
11: Which has passed barely in the council and a little bit easier in the county commission. But the Memo of Understanding continues. But one councilman has said if the Memo of Understanding remains the same, that he'll be voting no. Councilman said that this past week, Councilman Carlson. So mm-hmm. We'll see what happens as far as that goes. And I think we're kind of at a dilemma if indeed the city council in Tampa does not pass this. What will happen then? Well, the Rays, and now they have the city council is the smallest amount of money of between the commission and the Rays themselves of contribution. Would the Rays try and do it without the Tampa City Council's mm-hmm. blessing? And just look for that $90 million elsewhere, whether it be an investor or the Rays
12: yeah.
11: covering it or whatever.
12: Good question.
11: Or would they just get fed up and say, we're done?
12: Yeah. Well,
11: goodbye.
12: Well, it's how patient do the owners want to be
11: right.
12: and how determined are they to make this thing work?
11: Mm-hmm.
12: In Tampa. What you said brought to light about John Morgan willing to put up an enormous amount of money towards building the new stadium.
11: Almost enough to cover it.
12: Well, and so that leads to the idea that, I'm sure, the new owners know about that. And if this doesn't work out here, will they even hesitate and say, nope, we're going to Orlando?
11: That's the billion-dollar question,
12: yeah.
11: I guess.
12: Yeah.
11: Will they just get fed up and say, we're gone? Or will they try and make it work?
12: And the unfortunate thing is, you've got the Rays having an outstanding season.
11: Huh. That's an understatement.
12: But boy, let me think about what if the vote does not go through? How is that going to? I mean, if you're a major fan of the Rays, you're going to be. I mean, you're cheering for your team who's having if this keeps up, they could be a World Series contender. I know there's a lot of baseball left, and things can certainly change there. But they are having a very special season. But then you have the understanding that if this stadium deal falls apart, there's a good chance they're going to be gone soon.
11: Mm-hmm.
12: They're not going to be in the area.
11: I don't think it'll affect the players because the players there to play.
12: I'm talking about the fans.
11: Right.
12: Yeah, I mean,
11: because many of the players won't even be here in 2029.
12: Well, yeah, well, I mean, if they're moving to Orlando, it's right down the road. It's not mm-hmm. that far. That's not an issue for the players.
11: Mm-hmm.
12: But the fans, think about, boy, we're excited about, we want our team to, potentially win a World Series and then poof, they're gone. I mean, they're not gone to another city in another state, but they're not going to be potentially in Tampa or the Tampa Bay area anymore.
11: Yeah,
12: you have to deal with that whole situation.
11: And I wonder how many fans would make the trip to Orlando to see the Rays occasionally. Somebody who lives in Lakeland, for example, or even Plant
12: sure.
11: City out, heading east. It's not that big a deal. It's probably about the same distance,
12: yeah,
11: just going
12: yeah.
11: the opposite direction. So they may lose some fans from Tampa Bay, but there'll be plenty more in Orlando to replace them. So we'll see what happens.
12: We think.
11: Yeah.
12: You never know how
11: based
12: that's gonna
11: on the Magic and the Lions, I think you
12: yeah.
11: can say that people turn out.
12: Right.
11: And then, of course, all of the people coming in for Disney and Universal and all of that. So
12: I just think, it's the Tampa Bay, Tampa, the officials in Tampa for years have been trying to lure the Rays into Tampa. They say they want the team to be on the Tampa side of the bridge. They talk the talk, but they don't walk the walk.
11: Mm-hmm.
12: Even going back to prior to MLB awarding this area franchise, It was St. Pete who stepped up and put up the money to build the Trop before we even had a team. For sure, they were trying to attract a team then.
11: Rick Dodge and all those people.
12: But so this is the type of thing. This is kind of the last opportunity for the Tampa officials to step up and get it done. If they don't do that and the Rays end up leaving, you're going to live with that.
11: Yeah,
12: that's going to be something that's going to last a long time, to lose a major professional sports team.
11: And many of the council people, at least a couple of them, are running for mayor to replace Mayor Castor when her term is up. And they're trying to side one way or the other with the people that don't want the stadium versus the people that do want the stadium. So they're looking at it from a political point of view and their political future. So that comes into play as well. Well, we've got, as far as people that are playing, unfortunately, both the Lightning are eliminated and the Magic have been eliminated, but the NBA and NHL playoffs continue, both down to their final four now, and we're starting to get some indications of who's going to be in the NBA finals and who could possibly be in the NHL Stanley Cup finals. You had mentioned Marty St. Louis versus John Tortorella.
12: That's the matchup I'm rooting for.
11: Yeah.
12: I think it would be fantastic. I think, and the thing about it is, you would hear the Lightning mentioned nonstop, even though they're not playing. But because of the connection with those two, being a player and coach on the 2004 team, you'd hear the Lightning all the time.
11: Yeah,
12: I would like to see
11: unless John Tortorella says we're not talking to the media.
12: Well, that too. That's always, but you never know with him. Yeah, I think rooting for Montreal, just part for St. Louis, but also the fact that a Canadian team has not won it since 1993, over 30 years.
11: Isn't that neat?
12: And I would like to see that happen. It's just like any other team that hasn't won it in a very long time. It's time for a change. So I wouldn't mind seeing them win it all.
11: Also, the NBA playoffs. It's looking like it could be New York and
12: Oklahoma City. Yeah,
11: but don't rule the Cavaliers out. Because even though they're down 2-0, they're a very good home team.
12: They are.
11: I would not be the least bit surprised if they win two in a row at home and tie the series and make it a best of three.
12: Yeah, and then it's a whole new series. I think that game one loss took a lot out of them. The fact that you had that kind of lead, you were catching the Knicks at the right time because New York hadn't played in a while. They had swept the previous series. They were rusty. That was the game to get them in New York.
11: Mm-hmm.
12: And the fact that they blew
11: a
12: 22-point lead in the fourth quarter and let it get away, that's a huge loss.
11: Magic can relate to that.
12: Yeah, and they may not recover. This could end up in a sweep, I think. But I hope for the series to be competitive that Cleveland wins tonight and that they win the next two. That's really what they need to do to have any kind of legitimate shot to win. They need to win the next two in Cleveland. We'll see what happens tonight. And Oklahoma City, I thought, reestablished themselves as being the best team last night.
11: Mm-hmm.
12: They went down 15-0 to start the game. A huge run by San Antonio early on. But that that lead for the Spurs evaporated quickly. Oklahoma City rallied, and they showed why they're the defending NBA champions.
11: I want to say hello to David Alexander and Donald and the Rubber Cement Man, all watching on Facebook Live today. Glad to have all of you guys with us today, among others. And some other things I want to mention. The World Cup is getting closer. We're just about 2 or 3 weeks away from the start of the World Cup. And prices continue to be a bit of an issue. Tickets just going through the roof. And when you see about the popularity of soccer, this really underscores it, how much they can charge for a World Cup ticket. But it's getting closer, and we'll get a little bit of a taste of it at Raymond James Stadium.
12: It'll be exciting. And, of course, the whole thing with the ticket prices, I guess the way they look at it, if there are enough people willing to pay that, they're going to charge that.
11: Supply and demand.
12: If it seems like a lot of people are not going to pay that and you're having the ticket sales are struggling, that's when they need to consider lowering the prices to make it more affordable. But as long as people are willing to pay and there's enough of them, like anything else, they'll continue to charge, unfortunately.
11: Yeah, that's definitely the situation. One other thing, I kind of chuckled at this, but believe it or not, the Rays TV ratings are beginning to dip a little bit. And you say, what? What? Why? What? What? Dip? They're the best team in baseball. Why? Well, you know, if you're watching a movie and you think, and you're saying, eh, you know, this isn't doing it for me. I'm going to see what else is on. If you're watching a baseball game and it's 11-4, you think, well, I know I'm rooting for the Rays and I'm glad they're ahead 11-4, but let's see what else is on. This just isn't as interesting. People are tuning out because of the Rays' success,
12: but
11: believe it or not.
12: I have to wonder, is it that or is it the change in the channel? Because maybe that's thrown people for a loop.
11: Well, no, I don't think it's that because they've dipped from what they were in April. You know, they've actually gone down a bit because of the fact that they're winning. They're winning every night. And people are saying, well, you know, so what? Rays are winning. What else? Oh, the playoffs are on. Let's watch the playoffs. There's a movie on.
12: That's a little. That's a little bizarre. And the only other thing way I can think about that again is that because in baseball you play so many games that you're watching it one after the other after the other, and you know, I guess people grow tired of it that way.
11: We need to get a memo of understanding to Kevin Cash. That slow down, you know, save some of these runs for August. you know, it's not always going to be like this, or maybe it will. You never know with this team. Mm-hmm. But amazing that their success hurting the TV.
12: How has the home attendance been this year? Has that been better?
11: Yeah, it has been. Of course, the tarps off thing has caught on. You're familiar with that, right?
12: The tarps off the top part of the drop.
11: The tarps off is where many hundreds of young men remove their shirts.
12: Oh, I did hear about that. Yeah,
11: and wave them in the air to root the team on.
12: Yeah, yeah, yeah.
11: And it's caught on pretty big. It started in St. Louis and has caught on now in Tampa Bay as well. And, you know, I'm just glad to see the enthusiasm there. Young kids, too. It's not just, you know, the old people. It's the young kids that are really getting excited about.
12: But see, that's the one, that's part of the next generation. That is critical for baseball as a sport, for those people to follow baseball.
11: Yeah.
12: And do it passionately. And be excited about it.
11: Yeah.
12: That's been part of the problem. I think baseball is one of those sports, you'd say it lacks the excitement of some of the other sports, like hockey or basketball or football. It's slower moving. And that kind of turns off some of the younger generation. But, you know, hopefully there's enough people that will still follow it.
11: And the players love it. I mean, they're just happy for anybody to be enthused about what they're doing, as people should be. They're playing unbelievable baseball, and people are really excited about it.
12: No one could have seen the Rays being this good at any point in the season. And again, it's a lot of baseball left. Things can change. All teams tend to go on slides, but the fact that the Rays have given themselves this big a cushion early on, I think could play a big part later on in securing a playoff berth and possibly home field throughout.
11: Mm-hmm. And I want to mention, we're going to start our Father's Day contest on the first Saturday in June, and we will be having three winners in the Father's Day contest. And three of you will be joining me at the Rays game on June the 28th, the Sunday afternoon, against the Arizona Diamondbacks. So we'll tell you more about that in a couple of weeks when we start our Father's Day contest. But we'll be able to celebrate together. Three of our home team listeners and viewers will be joining me at the Rays game on June 28th. Well, we're going to hit a break, and then more of the home team coming up here on the Tan Talk Radio Network, the father and son windows and doors home team, AM 1340 and 1350, FM 106.1, 102.3. 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
11: Thank you very much. Welcome back. And somebody put on Facebook Live, don't do it, Paul. Don't take your shirt off.
12: Yeah.
11: Well, don't worry. I have no inclination to do that. Yeah. I'll let the young fans.
12: Facebook Live might short circuit.
11: Yeah,
12: go out.
11: Definitely. So don't worry about that. And Jason, we'd be remiss if we don't mention the very sad news coming out of NASCAR this week with Kyle Busch at just 41 years of age and one of the most successful NASCAR drivers in history, unexpectedly and suddenly passed away.
12: Very, very sad. Yeah, after a recent race he participated in as well.
11: Yeah.
12: Yeah, tragic news. You know, excellent career, one of the all-time accomplished drivers, but just gone too soon.
11: He'd been having some sinus issues and was having some issues even while driving. He radioed to his team that he needed to have a doctor or needed to be checked after he got out of the car.
12: Yeah. They still no official word as just to what the cause of death. I'm sure that will come. But you just said, you know, it's a sad, very sad.
11: 41 years old. Mm-hmm. Yeah, that's younger than you.
12: Yeah.
11: So, anyway, let's go to the phone lines. Lee will kick things off for us today. Hello, Lee. Welcome to the home team.
18: Good morning. Good morning.
12: Good morning.
11: Good morning. Thanks for joining us.
18: Okay, I can't say this too loud, but I don't agree with Jason. Anybody but the Canadians, I'm rooting.
12: I figured, yeah.
11: Well, I'm with you, Lee. I'm in that same same boat, although I absolutely adore Marty St. Louis. Yeah. But they're fans, and the Canadians themselves, the players, are the biggest floppers of all the teams in the NHL, I think.
12: I look at their fans when I see those games and the passion of their fans to see all those people. I don't know. I kind of like it. I know if you're not one of them, that rubs a lot of people the wrong way. Believe me, as a Bucks fan, having to deal with those cheeseheads, you know, the Packer fans taking over the old Tampa Stadium, then Raymond James Stadium. I didn't like that one bit. So I get it, but. There is a passion there that you got to admire in one way or another.
18: Well, you don't have to be married to one. So.
11: Oh yeah, I forgot about that. Well, I thought she was an Ottawa Senator fan.
18: Yeah, but you know they go back to 50 years of being Canadian fans with the original six. And being French, so that's another thing too. So whatever.
11: Yeah. I always get a kick out of when they do the national anthem, the Canadian national anthem. They do part of it in French.
12: Yes.
11: So
18: right.
11: But that only happens in Montreal.
12: Right.
11: Doesn't happen anywhere else.
18: She sings it totally in French. So and I have no idea what they're saying. Okay.
11: Does she say to you, Lee, pardon my French?
18: No, not at all.
12: I would have thought you would have learned some by now, Lee. You learned how to speak French at this point.
18: I don't know. I might not get there this year. She's back there, and I've had a few health problems. So with doctors, I might be here all summer. I haven't seen her in a couple months. So I guess I can say it loud.
11: Okay. Have you made it to Alessi Bakery yet?
18: No, I'll be there. I have to take somebody to the airport. Wednesday. I'll be there Wednesday, early Wednesday morning.
11: Okay. You'll be there, Jason, right?
12: Yeah. I'll be there. Hopefully, this week I open just about every day, but it's unusual. But the few days I have a few opening shifts and a few later shifts because we open earlier now. We open at 6:30 a.m. Yep.
18: I got to be at the airport at 7, drop somebody off, so okay. I'll stop afterwards.
12: Well, thank you.
18: I think I'm dreaming when I woke up this morning. The Guardians and the Rays are in first place by quite a bit.
11: Yeah.
18: The Guardians, I think, are 10-1 in their last 11 games, and the Rays are like 22-4 of the last 26. Amazing. So
11: yeah.
18: I think I'm in Wonderland or something. I'm just not used to this.
11: Every now and then I will catch a Guardians game. I have Sirius XM, and you can get the hometown or the home team or whichever team you choose. And Tom Hamilton, I just think, is terrific. He's the radio voice of the Cleveland Guardians. It was funny, because the weather's been kind of rough up there, Lee, in Cleveland, cold and dreary. They were playing a game, and it was so few people there that all of the sound effects and the prompts you could hear like you were right there. Tom Hamilton said, I think somebody in Strongsville just went for the basement thinking there was an attack, And he just has so many good lines that. He's kind of like the modern-day Harry Carey.
18: Mm-hmm. He's not getting any younger either. So.
11: No. But certainly a well-deserved Hall of Fame broadcaster.
18: Right. They lost one good one in John Sterling this year. He wasn't doing games anymore. But the real good ones, you know, that we grew up with, I guess, mm-hmm. are all gone.
11: Yeah, well, we're all getting older, that's for sure. And the guy that does the Mets, I think it's Howie Long, does it?
19: Howie Rose.
11: Howie Rose, yeah. Thank you.
12: Howie Long's a football player.
11: Yeah. And the guy with the Cubs.
12: I'm thinking about there Bob Uecker, who lost him in recent years. Yeah. A long time with Milwaukee. Yeah. Mr. Baseball.
11: Yeah, now we're getting more of the cookie cutter play-by-play guys. They all sound pretty much alike. But I think we've got a couple of good ones here in Tampa Bay.
18: But you were talking about viewership being – I can't find their games half the time. I don't know what channel
12: that, see, that to me it was probably the reason why a lot of it is down. Mm-hmm. I would have think that would be – because they've been on the same – they were on what do you call it? I don't even know what the name was. Dual Sports or
19: FanDuel Sports.
12: FanDuel, yeah. formerly Diamond Sports, formerly Sunshine, formerly Southern. Anyway, they were on that same channel for years. People, as creatures of habit, look to that channel. When they're no longer there, I would think a lot of people would say, well, I guess they're not on TV. They might not even research to see where their new channel is.
11: Well, Major League Baseball has taken over the local broadcast, and one thing I do enjoy is hearing Bob Costas come on with the disclaimer, you know, the following presentation of the Tampa Bay Rays.
12: Yeah.
11: But anyway, it's for you. If you have cable, I don't know if you have cable or not, Lee, but
18: I do. But it's on 72 sometimes. It's on 1 or 11 something, the old 1128 or something. I do have cable. But
11: well, I found it on 179. I have Spectrum cable, and it's 179.
18: So do I.
11: Yeah, try 179. I think you'll find them there.
18: Okay.
11: The only ones that that aren't there is when you have this Apple television or Prime Sports or whatever. Then Jason can see him.
19: So just to be able to clarify, if you have Spectrum, it's channel 179. If you have Comcast or Infinity, it's channel 740. If you have Cox, it's channel 78. Frontier, channel 76, and DirecTV is in the 600s.
18: Okay, well, there's the man with the knowledge.
11: Yeah, there you go. But if you have Spectrum, it's 179. And I know a lot of people still have that. All right. Well, Lee, thank you so much for joining us. Great to hear from you.
18: All right, and I'll see Jason. See you this week.
12: All right, buddy. Thank you.
11: All right, very good. Let's go to Kirk joining us next. Hello, Kirk. You're on the Father and Son Windows and Doors home team.
20: I want to thank you for telling me what channel they're on, because I have not been able to see them this year. So now I can go to 179 and maybe see the Rays.
11: Yeah, if you have Spectrum, they're on channel 179. So
20: I'm there.
11: Doing that as a public service to let people know.
20: Thank you very much.
11: Maybe that's why the ratings are like you said, Jason.
12: I was about to say, I just think a lot of people don't know where to find them.
11: Yeah.
20: Yep.
11: And if you're going one by one, it takes you a little while to get to 179. Mm-hmm. Or a lot of people give up by then. Yeah.
20: So I just, quick tidbit on the Rays. I mean, good gosh, I can't believe they're doing what they're doing. I'd love to see them sweep New York in three, and then they leave there like a 6 or 7 game lead.
11: Yeah, well,
20: that would be really sweet.
11: They're already 5.5 ahead, so I think they'd be 7.5 ahead if they sweep them.
20: I was really impressed with the fact that they actually played very well against Baltimore, because usually they kind of let down against teams that are cellar dwellers or close to it. But they played really well this week. I did not like those shirtless guys. They need to get the heck out of the ballpark.
11: I like their enthusiasm. I wouldn't mind if they kept their shirts on, you know, and just was loud and cheering and all that. But I don't know if it'll continue for a long period of time, but I'm just glad to see some excitement at the ballpark from young people. That's good to see.
12: Well, you see that in football. I mean, college football especially. You see that all the time.
11: Mm-hmm.
12: People have the team's letters written on them, you know.
11: In the same colors as the team color.
12: Sure, yeah.
20: Well, maybe the Rays could do a promo with a flesh-colored T-shirt and have people wearing flesh-colored T-shirts.
11: Hey, there you go. Yeah.
20: So I think that maybe would be the answer to it.
11: That way the ladies could get involved, too.
20: Maybe we need to design that right now, Paul, and get that on the marketing team.
11: There you go. Yeah, that might work. Yeah,
20: I know it's great to see them doing so well, and I'm looking forward to this weekend with the NCAA lacrosse men's today. Tampa's in the national championship. Florida Southern women play this afternoon on the girls' side.
12: Very good.
20: A team that they beat by 10 earlier in the year.
11: Mm.
20: So that's a scary thing when you got to play somebody again that you beat by that much.
11: Yeah.
12: Yeah.
11: Yeah, for sure.
20: And it's hard to get up.
11: Absolutely. And are the games available on TV anywhere, Kirk?
20: Yeah, they're playing these big ones now on ESPN. So tomorrow
11: okay.
20: at noon, Northwestern will play North Carolina for the women's championship, and a young lady who played at Steinbrenner plays for Northwestern.
11: Hmm. Okay. Very good. Well,
20: so,
11: good to hear of
20: flavor there.
11: Yeah, good to hear of the high school athletes going on and having future success. Absolutely. Absolutely. Kirk, you've been somewhat outspoken. I've seen your comments on Facebook about the stadium deal. How do you feel about that?
20: I feel that not one penny ever should come from tax dollars after what they did with the Glazers before. We should not be paying anything. Just bottom line, let the big millionaires, MLB wants to be here in Tampa, let them pay. They got the money. We don't need to be paying us that. We're already talking about we want to take away a home tax, where I don't know how we're going to fund anything after that. But that's why I'm outspoken about it. I don't like taxes going to billionaires who are just becoming more billionaires.
11: Well, that's a fair statement, and I can certainly understand that.
12: Because, I mean, if the other side, some would say, you know, if you lose a major professional sports team, you may never get one back, and mm-hmm. that leaves a big...
11: Especially if they go to Orlando. I mean, they'll say, well, Florida still has two teams.
12: Oh, and it's so close to Tampa. That's it.
11: Yeah.
20: But no, I don't like that tax money. I just don't like that. You know, I mean, if they want, they did this whole guys with updating the school and building this community. Bottom line is, you can do all the research you want. You can see so many places. It does not really bring all that revenue in that they say it does. I'm sorry, it doesn't. It's shown. Fact by fact, you go to Meridian, Mississippi, they got sold a bill of goods to put a AA baseball field up there, and then they're still paying for it, and baseball left.
11: Mm-hmm.
20: But they have those cutbacks of all the minor league teams.
11: Do you think some areas, for example, the restaurants and bars that would be constructed around the stadium if it comes to fruition, would that help the economy? Would that provide another place for people to go? I saw a comment that someone said there's nothing between West Shore and Carrollwood. This would be right kind of in the middle between West Shore and Carrollwood if you had additional restaurants and bars there.
20: I don't know. I'd have to do more research on that.
11: Mm-hmm.
20: I mean, so many places on the restaurant side come in and leave after within 5 years, you know, and so they're coming
11: it's
20: and going
11: a tough
20: all
11: business,
20: the time.
11: Yeah. It's a
20: it's
11: tough,
20: extremely
11: business.
20: Difficult business.
11: Yeah,
20: I mean, you have a great place that you go to regularly, Bay Alexander's. I love it too. So, I mean, there's a lot of good places already,
11: mm-hmm.
20: but I see a lot of others coming and going. Unfortunately.
11: Yeah. All right. Well, Kirk, thanks
20: right.
11: so much
20: thanks
11: for joining
20: listening.
11: Us. Thank Always you. Good to hear
20: All
11: from
20: right.
11: you. All right.
20: Have a good weekend.
11: All right. Let's bring in Donald next. He's out on his kayak, and he's going to switch over from Bluetooth. So. It doesn't sound like he's on the space station. Hello,
0: That's
11: Donald.
0: Right. Good morning. Hey, what a great day to be out in Tampa Bay. It's
12: yes.
0: so beautiful out. And, I missed last Saturday show. I was out on a 85-foot boat catching some nice fish with my buddies. So that was always fun.
12: That's a day well spent. So
0: yes.
12: Yep.
0: So, the Rays on a tear, and it's just, unbelievable, watching that, and very exciting to see. And hopefully, it doesn't burst, that bubble. Keep it going. So that's just unbelievable.
12: It is. They've gotten themselves just get off to the start that they have. If they do, all teams tend to hit some sort of slide at some point in the season.
11: Yeah, and
12: they probably will. But given that they've built up this, this nice record early on, this kind of lead, I think, later on, I think that's going to come into effect in terms of playoff standings for them to both make the playoffs and have an opportunity to have a home field during the playoffs in the series. I think that's this kind of start's going to go a long way towards that.
0: Yep, me and Liz went to a game a couple weeks ago for her birthday. She says, I want to go to a Rays game, and we went to a concert. So still her birthday month, so got to keep going.
12: Excellent. Good.
11: Absolutely. And by the way, Donald, I don't know if you noticed, you probably have, but it's the Weibermans against Anthony in the NBA contest because Anthony has New York and you and Liz have the other three teams that are still playing. So
0: I know. She's so stoked. She goes, I can't believe both my teams are still in it.
11: Well, she got some very high seeds. So yep. That led to that.
0: That's very lucky. So Father's Day contest, is it the fathers that are still alive or is it us fathers who are?
11: Well, it's
0: going to... only Mr. Norton is the only one that might be alive that's a father.
11: No, what we're going to do is we're going to have you tell a story about your father.
0: And, oh, I've got a good one.
11: Yeah, and that's how we're going to determine it. We're going to have you just a story about your dad. We all have them. Jason, you've got some great stories about your dad, yep. and Matt will let you tell stories about your dad. I've got some great ones about mine, and so.

0: Kirk mentioned Jay Alexander. They're a great friend of the home team, that's for sure.
1: Yeah, we went there the other day. Oh, well, not the other day, last month. And we couldn't finish our meals.
0: Yeah.
1: The portions are so huge. We may have like a total of three dinners out of, you know, our dinners. So that was pretty good. The portions are phenomenal.
0: It's great when you can take some home with you and have it the next day.
2: My mom and I went earlier this week as well.
0: What did you have there, Donald?
1: I had the ribeye, and I had a shrimp appetizer, and what did Liz get? Oh, she got the chicken.
0: Okay.
1: She got the, it's like a half a chicken that's braised in brine, I mean, and grilled, and it was really good, and the potatoes. Got the mashed potatoes.
2: Yeah, I've had that chicken dish. It's one of my favorites, but I am absolutely thrilled. They have brought back the rattlesnake pasta, which was my all-time favorite ever since I first started going there from the beginning. That was my favorite dish. And then they took it off the menu for a little while. It is back by popular demand.
0: Yeah.
2: So I'm thrilled about that.
0: Yeah, absolutely. All right. Well, Donald, we appreciate it, and we're going to try and put something together, a home team picnic later in the summer, and if you would do the grilling for us, we would absolutely love it.
1: I would love to,
0: and I'll
1: even take care of the food. I'm okay with that.
0: Well, we appreciate that very much. People like you make the home team work.
1: Yeah, no, I got the food. So you just let me know when, or if you want any input of where we should do this, let me know. Because I go to so many different places that have picnic pavilions and stuff, and I usually commandeer one when I have my outings.
0: Well, we'll call on you for that. That's for sure. You're a great friend of the home team.
1: Oh, I appreciate it. You're a great friend, and what you do for the community and everything else. I mean, the amount of prizes that I've won over the years, food prizes, I can pay for this.
0: Right. Well, thank you very much. We appreciate that.
1: Oh, absolutely. We'll do cheeseburgers, andouille sausage, beef broths, and some good hot dogs.
0: Oh, you're making me hungry.
2: Nice. Me too.
0: All right.
1: Yeah. I'll even bring bacon and make bacon on the grill.
0: Ooh.
1: I'm
0: sold. You got me.
1: So,
0: okay.
1: I got all that covered.
0: All right. Thank you so much, Donald. We appreciate it.
1: Oh, my pleasure. You guys take care, stay safe, and I'm going to go catch some more fish now.
0: All right. You do it. Absolutely.
1: Okay. Have a great week.
0: All right. Rubber Cement Man had an interesting comment, and he says basically the reason that we draw decently in Tampa Bay is that we have indoor facilities. And, of course, with the exception of Raymond James Stadium, but people want to know that it's not going to be inclement weather, not going to be rained out, not going to have to sit out in the 90-plus degree weather. And I think there's a good point to what he's saying.
2: Yeah, but the Rays haven't drawn well, you know. That's the one thing.
0: They're getting better,
2: though.
0: It's getting a little better.
2: But overall, throughout their history, that's been kind of the frustrating thing. Even when the team has won, they haven't. The crowds, their home attendance is ranked near the bottom of the Major League Baseball. And that to me is concerning. That leads to people believing that this is not a true baseball market. I think it leads to some of the skepticism of some of the Tampa City Council members about how bringing a stadium over here may not necessarily make that big a difference in the crowds. And if you're going to be spending that much money, you want it to make a big difference.
0: Well, to RCM's point, they didn't draw really well at Steinbrenner Field because it was not covered. If they do get a dome stadium in the location where Steinbrenner Field was, or in that vicinity.
2: But see, the crazy thing about that is the Steinbrenner Field was in an ideal location.
0: Mm-hmm.
2: So don't you think that part of that being in so close, that we were talking about being on the Tampa side, would be the better location, more people would go? There keeps being reasons, or I would say excuses, throughout the years of why they don't draw. First, the first 10 years, it was because the team was bad. Then they started to win. You couldn't make that anymore. So then it was, now it's the stadium. Stadium's in a bad location. And then eventually that became, it's the owner. We don't like Sternberg. You keep changing the reasons. At the end of the day, no matter what the reason behind it is, the team hasn't drawn well in nearly 30 years of being around.

0: I just think that if Tampa Bay was a true baseball market, more people would have gone to the games by now. And I don't understand.
1: Hard to argue
0: and
1: with
0: and
1: that.
0: The fact that they haven't leads me to think it's not a team issue, it's not a stadium issue, it's not a location issue. It's a sport. It's the particular sport of baseball is not working in this area. Maybe we were wrong about how well baseball would work in the area. Look at Miami. Okay, look at them. And they built a new stadium for the Marlins. And they've won two World Series. No one goes to those games.
1: So, yeah. Good point. It's in a bad neighborhood, but again, that's another excuse.
0: But it's a new stadium, and that one's enclosed.
1: Yeah.
0: That's indoors, too, and no one goes.
1: Need to hit a break, and then we will be back on the other side. We're going to be joined by Jesse Wright from Betts Fishing Center. He is out on the water today, so we'll see what he's catching out there. And more of your phone calls. Stay with us. 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
7: Time for more of the home team. Here again are Paul Porter and Jason Alessi.
1: Thank you very much. Welcome back to the home team. And we have our friend Jesse Wright from Betts Fishing Center joining us. He's out on the water, I believe. Jesse, how you doing out there?
8: Good morning, guys. How are you?
1: We're doing good. We were just checking the radar, and there's some pretty inclement weather north of here. It's up in Citrus and Hernando County, so be careful out there.
8: Yeah, I'm actually hooked up right now.
1: Okay, all right.
8: But no storms yet, knock on wood.
0: Good.
8: We're looking good out here.
1: Okay, very good. What are you catching, and where are you?
8: We're actually in Tampa Bay right now, and I got a redfish that I'm about to net here in about 2 seconds.
0: Excellent.
1: Ah, okay. All right.
0: Right in time.
1: We're getting play-by-play as we go. And how has the weather been out there thus far?
8: It's been a really nice morning, honestly. I mean, it's starting to get a little hot, but it's been really nice.
1: All right. Very good. Well, we always talk about Betts Fishing Center. It's the place for any fisherman or fishing lady. And what are some of the things going on right now at Betts Fishing Center?
8: Well, right now we're kind of in full swing with tarpon season. So a lot of the guys that are coming in are gearing up for tarpon. We're selling a lot of rods, reels, terminal tackle for tarpon fishing. And then once we start getting into June, we're going to start seeing a lot of guys coming in for the larger swim baits. And flare hawks and stuff for snook fishing.
1: Okay.
8: Because that's going to start picking up here soon as well.
1: All right. And as far as any specials or anything, it's Memorial Day weekend. I don't know if you have any specials going on at Betts.
8: We don't have, like, any actual Memorial Day specials, but we do have a lot of sales going on right now, in-store sales on rods, reels, a bunch of closeout items as well. So, I mean, if you're looking for a new rod and reel at a good price, right now is the time to come in.
1: All right. Have you caught that redfish now?
8: He is in the net right now.
1: How big was it?
8: It's a small one. He's only maybe like not even 20 inches, but he hit it right as you answered the phone, so it's pretty cool.
0: He answered our call.
1: Yeah.
0: As did you.
1: Yeah, we brought you good luck, absolutely. Where can people find Betts Fishing Center, and if they want to check out online, how do they do that?
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1: And what hours are you open?
8: We are open 7 days a week, so Monday through Saturday, 9 to 6, and 9 to 4 on Sunday.
1: All right, very good. Well, Jesse, continued success out there. Keep an eye on the weather, though. It's starting to get nasty up north.
8: We're waiting for it. We'll be careful.
1: All right. Appreciate that. Thanks so much, Jesse. We appreciate you being a part of the home team.
8: Always, guys. Thanks for having me on.
0: All right. Thank you.
1: All right. Well, our friend John Bychek is checked in with us. Hello, John. Welcome to the home team. Glad to have you with us.
9: Hey. Good morning, gentlemen. How are you?
1: We're doing
0: morning.
1: All right.
0: Fantastic.
1: How about yourself?
9: I'm above average.
1: That's good. Yeah. That's good.
9: Little race talk. I got one thought for you. What change did the race make that you think is making them play small ball and play complete baseball this first part of the year?
1: That's a good question. It might be the analytics, but I think,
0: or maybe the players themselves, their ability to do it.
1: Yeah, what I'm seeing, John, is that every night it's somebody different. I mean, yeah, you have your big guys with Aranda and Caminero, sometimes it'll be a Johnny DeLuca, or sometimes it'll be a Cedric Mullins. You never know who's going to step up, and the pitching has just been lights out, particularly the starting pitching.
9: Pitching's been lights out. I'm heading down a path. They had a big hire over the fall, over the winter holiday, that I think has made the decision to start playing a little small ball, contact hitting, and they hired Brandon Hyde, the former Baltimore Orioles manager. Did you hear that?
1: No, I did not.
9: Yeah, he's in the front office, special senior director for baseball. He was the manager of the Baltimore Orioles for the last 3 years, kind of orchestrated their turnaround, even though they didn't make it to the playoffs, but he left last year. The Rays snatched him up. He's in the front office with Neander and senior baseball operations. I think that made a bit of a difference.
0: Could have.
9: He's an old school baseball guy.
1: Yeah. Yeah. Was not aware of that. Was not aware of that.
0: That's a great philosophy. John, what is your take on with the stadium situation and with the upcoming meeting and vote, which I believe is supposed to be June 11th? How do you think it's gonna turn out?
9: Well, I think it's probably down the path that we're going to get it. It's a big lift for the city, money-wise. That vote was very narrow, 4-3 vote, with one of the council members voting yes at the last minute to keep it moving forward. They've got to find a little bit more money, and I think people have to realize there's going to be long-term return when they start getting bed tax and hotel tax and rental car tax for people coming to the games and whatnot. It's going to be completely different. Have you been up to the Atlanta Battery yet, Jason?
1: No, I have not.
0: I haven't, no.
9: Yeah, unbelievable what they've done in that Cobb County. Cobb County took a risk, kind of stole the Atlanta Braves from downtown Atlanta, and just a thriving metropolitan retail space, hotel space, commercial space. So they've done a great job up there. And I think that's what these guys are looking to do down here.
1: I was going to say what their plans are kind of mimicking what they've done in Atlanta.
0: How do you convince some of the council people who are skeptical about it? That's going to be the key, though. How do you convince them that it's worth their while for the long term?
9: Well, I think probably J.P. Peterson made a pretty impassioned speech at the county commission. We do not want to be the one council member that loses a baseball team to Orlando or somebody else. There's a lot of that going around, and I think that's what convinced a couple of people to at least let's hear what they've got to put on the table to move forward, what it's going to take to do this.
1: Yeah, I think that's true. By the way, we have received word the Rays game today has been postponed due to bad weather in New York. So
0: they should have a dome. Like
1: be
0: we
1: made
0: do.
1: Up in September as a part of a doubleheader. But, John, what do you see as the eventual outcome here? Is this going to get done or not?
9: I'd say it's 70-30 going to get done. I think too many political leaders want it done. The state wants it done. They had to make those decisions the last week because the state's going to give them the land that they own for Hillsborough Community College. That's a big piece of it, $180 million of it. So, and they're always offering the cost overruns, the insurance, all that stuff. If something happens, they're going to fix everything. I think these guys know what they're doing, and we're not giving the house away. It's going to make a lot of money for the city. Raymond James, when they put Raymond James Stadium, I mean, we've had national championships, Super Bowls, outdoor games, concerts. Well worth what they spent the tax on.
1: Yeah, very good. Well, John, it's great to hear from you. If you're up to it, we'd love to have you in studio one day.
9: Just let me know. I can get up early one day and fill in for you. One last comment. I'm really shocked that the Avs and the Hurricanes are down in their series for hockey. I thought those were the two best teams in the league all year long.
1: Yeah, well, I wouldn't be shocked to see them bounce back. Thank you, John. Appreciate it.
9: All right. Take care.
1: All right. Hour number two of the home team coming up next on the Tan Talk Radio Network.
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1: Thank you very much, and welcome back to the Home Team. You may have noticed a little different at the top of the hour, and reason being, there was no news. And that is a very unfortunate. Last night at midnight, CBS Radio News went away. They shut down the operation, and we here at the TAN Talk Radio Network are in the process of becoming Fox News affiliates. So we probably, I would think, Matt, would have news by next weekend, by next Saturday, that it would be back on. I know Big Ed is working on getting all that worked out.
19: Yeah, as far as I know, the news will hopefully be back some point overnight tonight into tomorrow. But for those that are tuning in just for this show, news will be back next week. We should be.
1: All right. Very good. And Mario actually got the trivia question correct. And I didn't even give it over the air, but it was, what former Tampa Bay Lightning is still playing in the conference finals of the NHL? And no, it wasn't Vinny LeCavalier. He's not playing anymore. But it was Ross Colton. Ross Colton, who had the winning goal in the deciding game of the 2022 Stanley Cup Final, or 21 Stanley Cup Finals against the Montreal Canadiens. When that was the COVID year that they had the championship. And still, he is playing for the Colorado Avalanche.
0: Colorado now, yeah.
1: Scored the winning goal to send them on to the conference finals in the final game. So congratulations to him. And that's a reason for me to root for Colorado. I was always a fan of Ross Colton, and I think he's a good player and a good guy. So
0: yep, we'll see what happens. They're up against it now. I mean, for them to lose back-to-back at home, now going to Vegas is tough. Now, Carolina, I can see how they would have been rusty. That they have been off,
1: they look
0: off
1: like they
0: a
1: were
0: a long time.
1: 12 days.
0: So yeah, so we'll see how you know they bounce back tonight in game two against Montreal. You know, we'll see. But again, it's when you're the road team, the team that does not have home ice, obviously in order to win the series, you're gonna have to win at least one game on the road. And so if you're able to steal one of those first two games on the road, in the case of Vegas, they've stolen both of the games, and now they've really put the pressure on Colorado. Colorado's going to have to go on the road and win in Las Vegas. So
1: they're very capable of doing.
0: They are. There's no question about it, but it's certainly in a position they don't want to be in. It's going to be interesting how this goes moving forward. But the Stanley Cup playoffs, arguably the most exciting playoffs in all of sports. All of the games are tend to be close, competitive. The series tend to go longer, you know, at least six or seven games. And it's just nonstop action. It's exciting.
1: Well, speaking of hockey, our hockey aficionado Anthony has joined us. Good morning, Anthony. You're on the Father and Son Windows and Doors home team.
20: Hey, good morning to you guys. First of all, Paul, this scenario with the young fans at the ballpark, is that a recent occurrence?
1: Yes. Yeah, it's only started in the last few games. It actually started in St. Louis, and they picked it up from a college crowd that did it.
20: Well, it's not surprising because taking to account the new ownership, doesn't that sort of resemble what happened with the Lightning when Mr. Vinnick bought the team? There was no fan club prior to that, and all of a sudden, 2 years in, and then all of a sudden, this supposed fan club shows up, which Cooper is all about, mentioning them even at the stadium, pretty much leaving out all the other fans who are in the arena, maybe sitting by themselves, voicing their support for the Lightning. Yet he always brought up this fan club, which wasn't really existent prior to 2009, 2010. Now, we'll see how long that enthusiasm holds, because it could just be a current fad that's occurring, and then as things kind of go on, or the team doesn't accomplish what these fans want, they'll pretty much disappear.
0: Well, you know, another thing, just real quick, Anthony, the cowbells. Remember the cowbell phase?
1: Yeah.
0: When that became a huge thing at the Trop?
1: And they still call for them on the video boards. Yeah. They'll say, make some cowbell noise.
0: You know,
1: but not
0: course,
1: a lot of people have them.
0: I think that originated at Mississippi State, at their college football games at Mississippi State. Usually the fans would do the cowbells.
1: Yeah.
0: And I don't know if they got it from somewhere, but I know for there, that's a long-time tradition.
1: Yeah, and a lot of people still have them.
0: Yeah.
1: They don't always bring them to the games, but a lot of people do still have them, that's for sure.
20: What an early whistle does to turn around a game. This is the second time I've seen, and it might have happened before, but the one time with Pittsburgh in the finals against the Nashville Predators, the official called off that early, blew the whistle when the Predators had pretty much scored, and he nullified that goal. Otherwise, Nashville would have gone on to win the cup. And to me, it was uncalled for. I mean, that turned the tables on the Sabres. That they had that game won with that goal, and it was nullified to me. And then I was listening to the play-by-play guys on the radio from the Sabres end of the game, and they're all sort of kind of well, it happens. You know, really, it happens. How can you just dismiss it as it just happened? It cost you guys advancing to the. It doesn't make sense. I mean, to me, these guys kind of just kind of let it slide by the wayside and just seems like no big deal. You guys have been thirsty for a cup since, what, the late 60s, and the one opportunity you had, it's nullified by an official's early whistle. The Canadians are really fortunate that happened, because they would have been eliminated. As far as the, and I agree with Marshall, the Canadian, yeah, there's a lot of enthusiasm on their part, Jason, and I agree, it's a noisy arena, but they're all, and I agree with Marshall, there are whiny fans. Every call is against them.
1: Chocolate blue, yeah.
20: Yeah, it's like, come on, really? The cheap hits that they put on players, and yet, but it goes against their guys. It's like,
0: I think every fan base, whether it be hockey, whether it be basketball, whether it be football, when a call goes against your team, the fans go up in arms. I think you're going to find that everywhere.
20: I agree. Even here in Tampa, sure, there can be a proper call, and there's certain segments of the fan base that will start booing, like the referee stinks, the referee stinks. Yeah. So it's a matter of knowing what is a legal call for a penalty and what's not.
1: The one thing I would point out is that Wes McCauley is, I think, the senior official now in the NHL. He was the one that said no goal, and he was the one lost sight of the puck.
20: But that puck was still in play.
1: Yeah.
20: That puck was still alive. Well, and then to call it, just to me, it's unexcusable.
0: But they had determined that the goalie held it for a long enough period, though. I mean, you didn't see the puck until it was hit by the Buffalo player and then went through his legs into the net, right?
1: The rule is, once the referee loses sight of the puck, he blows the whistle.
0: Yeah. Right.
20: I don't know. The puck was still alive. In my opinion, it was still alive, even though he couldn't see it. One of the teams that I drew Buffalo's out, Vegas is still alive. The Canes, they've been pretty dominant throughout the regular season, they took care of Boston. And so I don't see these guys folding. I think that long stay, waiting for the next opponent, might have taken some energy out of their legs. But I think they're going to come back where they play tonight, correct?
1: Right, tomorrow night, I think.
20: Tomorrow. So I see these guys come out. No.
1: Colorado and Vegas are tomorrow.
0: Oh, no, yeah. I think he was talking about Carolina.
1: Oh,
0: you were talking
1: about
0: Carolina. Yeah. Right?
20: Yeah, I don't see Carolina folding to the Canadiens. We'll see. Well, anyways, I don't want the Canadians touching the cup. Absolutely not. No way.
0: We'll see.
20: Nothing. So, Jason, hold off on learning Canadian there, French Canadian.
0: Marty St. Louis versus John Tortorella final, you're going to hear Lightning talk nonstop, and I don't think that's a bad thing.
1: Oh, that'll be all kind of pictures of 2004.
0: Yeah,
1: that's for
0: absolutely.
1: Sure. Yeah, and by the way, Anthony, you still have the New York Knicks in the NBA contest. It's
20: that team
1: you against the Wyvermans.
20: That team has suffered for so long, and it's been a laughing stock for so long with Ewing and Stark, is it? Back in the 80s. So we'll see how they can pull one out and win something. But anyways, I got two teams still alive, so we'll see what goes on. But anyways, great show, guys. I appreciate it.
1: All right. Thanks, Anthony. Appreciate it as always. We're going to hit a break, and then Rock Riley is going to join us on the other side. Look, he's always fun to talk
0: Absolutely.
1: To. We'll get his input on this whole stadium issue and where it's going and a few other tidbits. Rock will be joining us next here on the Father and Son Windows and Doors Home Team on the Tan Talk Radio Network, AM 1340, 1350, FM 106.1, 102.3, and Facebook
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1: Thank you very much. Welcome back to the Home Team. Glad to have you with us, the Father and Son Windows and Doors Home Team. And want to mention that not only do we have the playoffs going on, and of course baseball this weekend, but the Indy 500, that used to be called the greatest spectacle in racing, still is right up there. That goes on Sunday, I believe. They have it on the day before Memorial Day, so that'll be coming up tomorrow at the Indianapolis Motor Speedway.
19: Actually, that's going to be the Coca-Cola 600 at 5 o'clock tomorrow.
1: That also goes on. The Indy 500 is like 11 a.m.,
19: yes,
1: and then the Coca-Cola 600 is at 5. There was a driver a few years back. I don't remember who he was, but he actually participated in both. He drove in the Indy 500, and then they flew him to North Carolina to be in the Coca-Cola 600.
0: That is neat. Yeah.
1: So Talk about a day of driving.
0: I remember the years ago, Deion Sanders, when he played both for the Falcons and the Braves, he played in the football game for the Falcons during the day, and then the Braves were in the playoffs, and then he flew and went and played for the Braves.
1: Yeah, yeah. And, that's incredible to see that when you have an athlete that's able to do that. Absolutely. Somebody who knows a lot about athletes is joining us next, the one and only Rock Riley on the home team. Rock, thank you so much for taking time. I know you're getting ready to do your own show within the hour.
3: I always love coming on the home team with you guys.
1: Well, we appreciate you. Having you there. And
0: appreciate that.
1: Rock, I knew that you would be all over this stadium situation, and I wanted to get your input and your take on where we're at and what do you see as the final outcome of this?
3: Isn't this something? It's been close to 20 years that I've been covering this, and it looks like we're close to the finish line, but there's still a huge hurdle to get over, and that's the Tampa City Council. So Hillsborough County, they approved 5-2. It's called a memorandum of understanding. Tampa City Council, it went 4-3. And one of those council persons said, I'll give you a yes now, because that way these new owners are able to get state funding. You need the state funding to help with all the roads and everything in and around what they're going to build. So you need the state. He goes, I'll do that now, but it's 99% that I'm going to vote no. When the official, the second vote, the one that really is going to count, and that would mean it would turn the project down. So that's where we are. If one or two of those guys flip, then it will be approved. If they don't, it'll be turned down, and then it will be up to the Rays to see, do they try to stay in Tampa somewhere, or do they go to Orlando or somebody else? So that's basically where we're at.
0: Rock, what do you think is behind some of the council people who are against it? What leads into that? Do you think that they're feeling pressure from what they're hearing in the people in Tampa who don't want the taxes? Do you think they could care absolutely less about sports and aren't interested?
1: And they're running for mayor.
0: I mean, is it a matter? Yeah. I mean, I'm just thinking some people are still opposed to what happened with the deal to get Raymond James, but nonetheless, when you look at all that Raymond James has produced, from Super Bowls to major events to the Bucks staying here and winning two Super Bowls, I mean, did they not see that was a good thing that we got Raymond James staying in Bill? What do you think is going through the process of how they're thinking this?
3: I think what Paul said, and also it comes down to Hillsborough County's co-chair. He told me, you are going to get some that just no matter what, even with the vision and it's going to bring in all this, you're going to have a new community and all this going to be good. They're like, it's public money going to be spent for a private enterprise. And these are billionaires that are here. Why should we give them our money? And you're never going to change their minds. So that's just how it's going to go. When the Hillsborough County voted at 5-2, I thought that it wouldn't be a problem passing with the Tampa City Council, and that is not to be the case. So it's going to get done. If it's not going to get done here, somebody is going to have these owners. They're going to build them a stadium. It is going to get done somewhere, whether it's Orlando or somewhere else, if it doesn't get done here.
1: Well, what do you think are the chances, Rock, of if the Tampa City Council votes down this proposal, that the Rays just proceed without them and try and replace that money? It was the smallest amount between the county commission and the Rays themselves. Would they try and just go on without them, or do you think they would get fed up and say, we've tried, forget about it. Hello, John Morgan, let's go to Orlando.
3: Yeah, I don't think that they can do it on their own. I don't think they have that much money that they wouldn't need Tampa City. And from what I've been told is they really don't want to go back over and try St. Pete. That was done. I know St. Pete's been growing, and I know all that. There's a lot of young people over there. It's like Tampa or bust. So, I mean, you just got to call it like it is. Mm-hmm. I'm still, you know, so that's where we're at. I wish I had better news, but I got to be honest, that's where we're at.
1: Yeah. What about a timetable? What, Jason, you mentioned in June.
0: Well, what I looked up, it said June 11th was the next big meeting that they're going to talk about.
1: For the city council?
0: And I believe so, and that they could have a vote that day, depending on how it goes.
3: Yeah, I mean, right now, these three, Cosgrove, Zalupski, and Babbie, they're in with Governor DeSantis. You didn't have that. You didn't have the governor on board the last time. Zalupski is on the Florida Gators board with DeSantis. So you got the state is backing you. They want this to happen here. But DeSantis even said a couple of weeks ago, he goes, look, I want to keep it in Florida. And that's what the commissioner said. Preferably Tampa Bay, because the area keeps growing. It's going to make Major League Baseball look bad. But if you can't, we've been doing this for like 19 years. It's time. And if it doesn't happen, he said Orlando has got the money.
0: Yeah.
3: But then that'll be another long process.
1: Mm-hmm.
0: Yeah,
3: so,
0: it just is interesting to me, Rocky. Think about that. Tampa, the people on the Tampa side of the bridge have been talking the talk for a long time, but not walking the walk. Even back to when, you know, it was the people in St. Pete that stepped up to build the drop before we even had, we even knew that a team was coming. So at the end of the day, you know, if this doesn't work out, this is pretty much the last straw. And then you have to deal with the fact that we may lose a Major League Baseball team when you had an opportunity to do something to keep them here.
1: Well, something that I think you have to look at and consider is, let's say that they have decided to go to Orlando and they says, okay, we're going to take John Morgan's money and we're going to build the stadium in Orlando. If that stadium isn't ready for the 2029 season, would St. Petersburg be willing to extend the lease at Tropicana Field?
0: You would have, you know what comes to mind there? The Houston Oilers, when they were going to Nashville, and the city completely abandoned them. No one went to the game.
1: That could happen.
0: It was a disaster. It was a disaster.
1: Yeah.
3: Good point.
1: Yeah, you know, if that happens, you know, they could be
3: good
1: a
3: point.
1: Team without a stadium for at least a year.
0: Yeah.
1: You know, they could probably try and speed things up in Orlando and work 24/7 around the clock to get it done.
0: Well, what is that? The Wide World is the ESPN. Don't they have the stadium there? The minor league stadium.
1: That's a good point.
3: Yes, it won't be there. It'll be near. They're talking about some land near SeaWorld. But
1: no,
3: again,
1: for a year, I'm saying they could play there for a year.
0: Just like they played at Steinbrenner Field, you know, last year.
1: Yeah.
0: They could play somewhere else until the new stadium is ready.
1: I hadn't thought of that, but that's a very likely scenario. I think if the stadium is not built in time in Orlando, that they would probably that probably would be what would happen.
3: You know what cracks me up too is like. When the Rays, I don't know if you remember, but a couple of years back, they played two series, six games, regular season games, at Disney's Wide World of Sports.
0: Right. Yes, yes.
3: It's not as big as Steinbrenner. It holds 9,500. Two of the games they hit as a sellout. The other four, they didn't even sell out. And that was just that was 9,500. They did a lot of promotion, regular season baseball, and Orlando didn't come there. So what makes you think that that's going to be a slam dunk in Orlando? Just because these families are going to Disney and they're going to Universal and they're going to SeaWorld, do you think that a lot of them are going to take one of their days when they travel from all over the world and go to baseball? That's not a slam dunk to me either.
0: No. And you look at the situation in Miami where they actually somehow got a new stadium built and still no one goes to the Marlins games. It's a ghost, a ghost building in there.
1: Well, let's talk about what's happening on the field, Rock. That's a much more pleasant topic. And the Rays are just unbelievably tearing it up. The only thing that was able to beat them today was the weather.
3: Yeah. The rain out. It's going to be part of a doubleheader. It looks like there's possibly rain again tomorrow. No, I've been covering this team since day one. Since Wilson Alvarez threw that first pitch against the Tigers, the ball was, they called timeout, boom, went to the Baseball Hall of Fame since day one. And there is something about this team. They are so close, and they love being together. And the way that they take not only batting practice, but the way they take infield practice. No other teams do it like this. They have Manny that was the interpreter. He's down on one knee. He's got a bucket of balls. Kevin Cash stands in the batter's box. He throws it to him, and he hits it as hard as he can to the infielders, simulating like it's a batter in a game. They got a coach out there. He's got a stopwatch. All right, we got to go for two. We got to go for two. Here, do this, this. They're timing everything. When they finish infield practice, they have a handshake line. It's like the end of a game. Mm-hmm. They take this stuff so serious. They do bunting practice every day. They'll be like, okay, second and third, one out. Get the runner in. All right, we got a man on first, two outs, drag bunt. Boom, boom, boom, boom. Chandler Simpson is practicing bunting with one hand. Like, my point is, this is not a fluke. This small ball, this is the way they're practicing. They all go out to dinner on Mother's Day night. They were in Toronto. Sugar Shane McClanahan said, hey, who wants to go out to dinner? Over a party of over 20. He had to text his agent and said, I know it's Mother's Day. Can you see if there's a restaurant in Toronto that'll be able to take care on Mother's Day of a party of more than 20? Mm. These type of things normally don't happen, and it looks like it is for real.
0: That's about the you tell me right there, is team chemistry is more important than have individually talented players on a team with no chemistry.
1: Yeah.
0: Big time, not even close.
1: Let's just hope it continues. It's been outstanding thus far. Rock, I have to ask you, are you part of the Tarps Off movement?
3: Well, I know. I know you have older listeners, and I was listening, and it's like, get them out of here, get them out of here. Okay, I understand. But I actually have the two kids that started it. They're in high school. It was just two of them at Tropicana Field. They're coming in here today. And all of a sudden, the movement grows. Look, it's for, I get older people, some like your audience don't like it, but it's for younger people. And you know what? Yeah. If it brings in more younger fans and they're excited and the Trop, there's a lot of loud and enthusiasm. Yeah. What's wrong with that?
0: Get them excited any way you
1: can. I'm 1,000% behind them, and I hope it continues. I hope it doesn't just become a fad that goes away, because, you know, the players love it, and the players are going along with them. Taylor Wall says he'd like to be out there with them in left field. Mm-hmm. But the players are responding, and they've done something similar to what they do in New York. They do the roll call, where they go through the entire lineup, and the players will wave when their name is called. And so that's how you know the players are behind this, too. They're probably just glad to get any kind of enthusiasm there.
3: They are. And, like, the crowd, it's been loud.
1: Yeah.
3: It's been fun. It's been fun. Baseball can be fun. So I think it's great.
1: Yeah, absolutely. We had someone say maybe they should come up with a flesh-colored shirt, and and that way the ladies could get involved too. You know, they could wear that flesh-colored shirt and be out there and keep the enthusiasm going. So
3: that's a good one. Yeah. Whoever said that, your listener, way to go, man. Yeah. That's a good one.
1: All right. Well, feel free to use it on your show, Rock. I give you permission.
3: Thank you, Paul. Thank you.
1: Hey, thank you so much for joining us. I know it's a tight schedule for you, but we really appreciate it, and it's always great to have you on the program.
3: I love coming on the home team with you and Jason and Matt and the guys, so thank you very much, as always.
1: Thank you. All right, thank you. The one and only Rock Riley. Great guy, a great guy, and great to have him in this market. He's been here a long time, and he even played some semi-pro baseball. He was a pitcher. So he knows what he's talking about. We need to hit a break. The one and only Rubber Cement Man will join us on the other side. See what he has for us this week. And your phone calls are welcome, too. No more guests between now and 11 o'clock. So jump on the phone lines, 727-441-3000. 727-441-3000. And again, if you missed it, the Rays game today against the Yankees has been postponed due to bad weather in New York. It'll be made up in September as part of a doubleheader. More of the home team coming up. 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
22: 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My favorite restaurant in all of Tampa Bay is J. Alexander's at the corner of Dale Mabry and Cypress, just south of I-275 in Tampa. The prime rib is to die for. Steaks are just as mouthwatering, and that's not all. Seafood like salmon, ahi tuna, shrimp, or crab cakes. 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Open 7 days, 11 a.m. to 10 p.m. Reservation suggested but not necessary.
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1: Thank you very much. 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And Jason, things have been hopping at the bakery thus far, right? And you're doing well?
0: 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Mm-hmm. It's bigger, it's brighter, it's got more product. 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We have a rotisserie chicken and pizza section with excellent chicken and a ton of gourmet pizzas that you get by the slice or by the whole pie. And our bar has finally opened.
1: Oh, we've
0: got
1: okay.
0: a great bar, a liquor bar, serving a lot of different drinks there.
1: Mm-hmm.
0: That is now open, so you got to come by Alessi Bakery. We've got it all. Obviously, bakery, there's cakes, cupcakes, cookies, guava turnovers, eclairs, brownies, danishes. 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Still have our Cuban sandwiches, but we've got our Philly cheesesteaks, Reubens, hot entrees, roast pork, the mojo pork. We've got a crab and shrimp enchilada now.
1: And if you're having a Memorial Day cookout or grilling out, pick up some desserts from Alessi. 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
0: Absolutely. 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

0: And we're open. I know the bakery stays open until 8:30 right now, and the chicken and pizza till 8:30 as well.
1: Absolutely. And, you know, I just happen to think, you know, take a vacation day. If you had a vacation day and you're doing a staycation, let's say, wouldn't it be neat to go there for breakfast to Alessi Bakery, mm-hmm. hang around, then have some lunch.
0: Yep.
1: And then hang around.
0: Have some desserts.
1: Have a pizza pastry, for dinner, you know, yeah. something like that.
0: Yeah, you get it all.
1: You could really spend the whole day and have all three meals at Alessi Bakery.
0: We have in our grab-and-go cooler, too, a lot of charcuterie items, different spreads, different, you know, the meats, you know, the different salamis and cold cuts. It's just
1: and you have enough room too now where people can go and they don't feel like they need to vacate the table.
0: No. There is massive room. There's a lot of seating. There's more parking. You know, everything. Again, it's just bigger and brighter all around.
1: A triple header at Alessi Bakery.
0: That's right.
1: Breakfast, lunch, and dinner.
0: Yes.
1: There you go.
0: Yep.
1: All right. And by the way, Mike has checked in. He's on a road trip. Mike from Atlanta
0: now.
1: Is on a road trip to the Indy 500.
0: Okay.
1: So he's
0: very
1: going
0: nice.
1: To the Indy 500. Yeah. I was incorrect on the start time. It's actually no longer an 11 a.m. start. It's a 12:45 p.m. start.
0: Okay.
1: So I guess it wouldn't be possible anymore to do both the Indy 500 and the Coca-Cola 600 all on the same day. The Rubber Cement Man has graced us with his presence. Hello, RCM.
2: Yeah, what I was saying is, if they did the thing where
0: his door's
2: they built
0: open, I think.
2: a multi stadium, they could do hockey, football, basketball, soccer, everything.
0: Yeah, those days unfortunately have been long gone. I know you used to have it all the time.
1: Silverdome in Detroit.
0: Well, there were so many of them. I mean, I think the old Cleveland Stadium had you know football and baseball. Of course, in Oakland, you had the stadium. You had Atlanta, the Falcons and Braves. Now you do still have stadiums that have the NBA and the NHL teams, hockey and basketball mm-hmm. teams. Tend to share stadiums there. So
1: Philadelphia does, New York.
0: Yeah, so that part is true. But in Boston. Terms of the you know the football and baseball teams sharing the stadium, those days are pretty much over, I think. Everything okay,
2: well,
0: RCM?
2: I just think that would solve their money problems because Ray J could get a new stadium and a new venue and
1: well, I don't think it would work for football and baseball, though, because there's too much overlap. You know, football starts in August.
0: Well, you used to see the baseball diamond out on the football field in a lot of places that have that, and that
1: that
0: drove a lot of people
1: doesn't
0: nuts.
1: Work.
2: Well,
1: yeah.
2: Bye-bye.
1: All right. Thank you. Good. He must have something going on there.
0: Yeah. Well, I know the car door was open and something else was happening. So
1: yeah, absolutely. Yeah. Well, good time for a break. Let's take a break, and then we will come back with our final segment of the home team. If you'd like to join us, 727-441-3000. 727-441-3000 if you'd like to join us. And we certainly welcome your call. 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
4: Time for more of the home team. Here again are Paul Porter and Jason Alessi.
0: Thank you very much. Welcome to our final segment here on the home team. And again, we want to thank Rock Riley for joining us on the program today. And also thanks to Jesse Wright from Betts Fishing Center for joining us on the program today. And we look forward to an exciting Memorial Day weekend. Do you have any plans, Jason?
5: No, just going to be relaxing while watching some of the games.
0: Okay. All right. Nothing wrong with that. That's for sure. I'm going to be cooking out on Monday.
5: Okay.
0: And I'm going pretty traditional, the hot dogs and hamburgers, and enjoy that. And hopefully we'll have some decent weather that will be conducive to cookouts.
5: I will say we do still need more rain.
0: Oh, yeah.
5: We got a little bit, so if it can rain some in between, we will take as much as we can.
0: Well, there's quite a bit to the north of where we're at here, up around Citrus County and and north of that, but that is moving towards us. So if you are out on the water, be careful. They have said anywhere between noon and 1 o'clock is when some of the rain is supposed to hit. So keep that in mind. Let's go to the phone lines. I believe we have a first-time caller joining us, Daryl. Daryl, welcome to the home team.
6: Good morning, Paul, and good morning, Mr. Alessi.
5: Good morning.
6: If you're aware, your female announcer there, Christy. What's her name? Christy.
0: Christy Knight.
6: She was on TV this morning.
0: Yeah, she's got a book out, and it's been a children's book, and it's gotten some pretty good following. Absolutely. Very nice lady, and she was kind enough to do the drop-ins for us.
6: I wanted to congratulate her.
0: Absolutely. Absolutely. How did you find...
6: My other question is to Mr. Alessi, if he's familiar with a guy named Louis Napoli.
5: Sounds familiar. I can't picture right off the top, but it does sound familiar.
6: His dad was the arresting officer for Janis Joplin at Curtis Hickson Hall.
5: Oh, okay, okay, okay. Yeah, I might have heard that at some point. That is interesting.
0: Wow. How did you find the program, Daryl?
6: I was cruising around and tuned into 106.1 FM.
0: Okay, well, great. We're here every Saturday from 9 to 11, so I hope you'll be a regular. We always enjoy adding new listeners to the program, and in fact, before you hang up, Matt is going to pick up, and he will get your address, and we will send you a prize for being a first-time caller.
6: And hats off to the legendary Paul Porter, who's been in sports longer than Rock Riley.
0: Yeah, well, I didn't want to say anything, but that's true. This October, not only will I be celebrating the 30-year anniversary of the home team, but in September, it'll be 50 years in broadcasting for
5: great.
0: Me. So you're right, Daryl. I have been around a long time.
6: I suggest, for the Rays Stadium, I would suggest maybe Oldsmar by Tampa Bay Downs. That's 600 acres, and that lady's ready to sell.
0: Mm. All right. Well, I think they've kind of put all their eggs in the basket
5: at
0: Hillsborough
5: Community
0: College.
5: Yeah, that's what it sounds like. We've heard different ones. We've heard that one mentioned for years. The and the Derby Lanes as well was another site,
0: fairgrounds.
5: But yeah, it looks like this is it. This is the one that it's either going to be here at the HCC site or. Or they could be gone.
0: Hey, Daryl, have you ever been to the Palm Pavilion on Clearwater Beach, which is now the Krabby's Beachside Pavilion?
6: Many times.
0: Well, we're going to send you out there as our guest. We're going to send you out a certificate for Krabby's Beachside Pavilion. Give your address to Matt, and we will put that in the mail to you. There's no mail on Monday, but we will get it out on Tuesday, and it doesn't expire, so you can go out there and have dinner or lunch on us.
6: Thank you.
0: All right. Well, hold on, Daryl. We appreciate you calling, and I hope you'll be a semi-regular.
5: Yeah,
0: as I
5: do.
0: Said, we're here every Saturday from 9 to 11.
6: Thank you.
0: Okay. We appreciate that. Matt will go ahead and pick up and get his address and look forward. Always glad to have first-time callers.
5: Yes, indeed.
0: First-time people checking in with us. And he had some good comments as well. As far as this weekend... And the sports calendar for this weekend, Jason, what has your attention the most? What are you most interested in? Any one series or game or whatever it may be? What would you say is number one on your
5: list?
0: I'm
5: going to say probably in hockey, the Montreal-Carolina game.
0: Okay.
5: Which is tonight. I'm curious to see...
0: tonight and Monday.
5: Tonight and Monday, yes. How is Carolina going to respond to this? Of course, I'm going for Montreal, but they really shellacked them in game one. And, I mean, Carolina had been dominant in the playoffs.
0: Yeah.
5: So you just had to think, you know, that was probably a rust game, but you never know. And, of course, if and then when the series goes back to Montreal, you know what's in store there? I mean, the fans are going to be nuts.
0: Yeah,
5: so I don't know. That's probably.
0: But Montreal has not played well at home.
5: No, they haven't. No, and that makes it intriguing too.
0: Mm-hmm.
5: So,
0: mm-hmm.
5: So that's probably the one I have the most interest in. I'm hoping tonight that Cleveland can make a series out of it by winning and cutting that deficit to 2-1. More so in the NBA, whoever wins, I want to see competitive series. The San Antonio, Oklahoma City, I still think has a good shot to go seven. The New York, Cleveland, I'm afraid could end up in a sweep or just five games unless Cleveland really responds and shows that they've got something left.
0: You have mentioned shellac, and that is one of my favorite terms.
5: Yeah.
0: A lot of people... They don't know what shellac is.
5: Yeah.
0: But it's actually a coating that you put on wood to protect it from the elements.
5: Interesting. Yeah, I didn't know about that. When a team gets shellac, they get basically blasted, blown out. Blown
0: there
5: away,
0: actually done. Is something called shellac.
5: Interesting. Yeah.
0: My father-in-law, he used it a lot. He did a lot of woodwork and all that.
5: Okay.
0: And I just liked the way the word sounded, you know, like shellac.
5: Yeah.
0: You know, we're going to get shellacked. But that's what that term comes from.
5: One of the best call, not just a word, but the best calls in sports, in my opinion, of all time. Scratch my back with a hacksaw.
0: Yeah.
5: The Pittsburgh Penguins announcer. That's just... Yeah. How can you not smile when you hear something like that?
4: You got to love Mike Lang of the Penguins.
5: Yeah.
0: And my favorite was Ernie Harwell. He used to say, stood there like the house by the side of the road and watched it go by him.
5: Yeah.
0: You know?
5: Yeah.
0: And,
5: there have been some good ones.
0: Yeah. And he used to have so much fun with saying, a fan from Rochester caught that foul ball.
5: Yeah.
0: You know? And people would say, how did he know where the guy was from?
5: Mm-hmm.
0: Obviously, he didn't. He would just make up a city and say, oh, somebody from Sheboygan picked that one up and we'll take it home.
5: Yeah, well, Keith Jackson, whoa, Nelly.
0: Yeah.
4: There's two more I can throw in there. Tom Hamilton in Cleveland, the Guardians radio announcer, and the late Hawk Harrelson, who used to do games for the White Sox.
0: So what sayings did they have?
4: Well, Tom Hamilton was known for his home run call, mostly with away, back, and gone. And Hawk... could probably spend half an hour just with Hawk Harrelson calls.
0: Well, Tom Hamilton, I mentioned earlier, is one of my favorites. And he, every game, he'll open the broadcast saying, game number 137 tonight. And he always would say, here at the corner of Ontario and Carnegie.
5: Mm-hmm.
0: And Ernie Harwell used to say that, too, at the corner of Michigan and Trumbull.
5: That's good.
0: Where the old Tiger Stadium was. And, I have no problem with the younger guys taking over broadcast. That happens, but...
5: It's not the same.
0: It's just not the same.
5: You think Harry Carey, holy cow!
0: Yeah, every time I hear Take Me Out to the Ball Game,
5: yes.
0: I think of two things. One of them is one person changed the words to... that wasn't a baseball fan. Instead of I don't care if we ever get back, they would sing I don't care if I ever come back.
5: Right.
0: You know, that always reminds me of that. And the other thing is Harry Carey, after he would sing it with the Cubs, he would say, let's get some runs, and just the whole crowd at Wrigley Field. Well, hey, it's been a lot of fun. Thank you so much for being part of the home team today, Memorial Weekend edition. Enjoy your three-day holiday. And, Jason, you'll be here with Marshall next Saturday from 9 to 11, and that's always a good show as well. Thank you again for joining us on the Father and Son Windows and Doors home team on the Tantalk Radio Network, AM 1340 and 1350, FM 106.1, 102.3, and Facebook
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Kenny Jr. walking with the Queen. Doing the werewolves of London. I saw werewolves drinking a pina colada at Trader Vic's.

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